0: 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We work around it and we live around it every day. And we just become desensitized to what's around us.
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6: Federal agents working off a tip that Christopher Gillum was planning an armed assault on black people at a New Orleans jazz festival tracked the 45-year-old to a Florida hotel room. Former FBI Special Agent Frank Brostrom says the case seems solid.
7: He traveled interstate, he possessed firearms, a large amount of ammunition, and he's making his way to where he was going to go.
6: But Louisiana Attorney General Liz Morrell says the threats were not specific. A grand jury has cleared Gillum, and he's been released. Jim Ryan, ABC News.

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1: The money beast will put its foot on your neck and hold you down your whole life until you stand up and say, I've had enough.
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1: Grab this thing by the throat and choke it. Money, you're going to do what I tell you to do. You're going to get under control.
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11: The Trump administration is asking the U.S. Supreme

Supreme Court for an emergency stay of a lower court injunction that would halt substantial portions of the above-ground construction on the White House East Wing and ballroom while litigation over its legality continues. Lower courts have concluded Trump likely lacks authority to overhaul the White House without congressional approval. The injunction is set to take effect August 21st unless the justices intervene. Devin Dwyer, ABC News, the Supreme Court.

0: sudden.
1: It's the stuff.
0: The police are the bad guys and the crooks are heroes.
1: People are talking about.
0: It just really makes me sick.
1: 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The latest traffic and weather info is coming up in minutes.
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3: News, I'm Dave Packer. Police arresting a 19-year-old in connection with the shooting early this morning on the campus of the University of Virginia. The shooting outside a dorm, leaving five injured, one of them a student. Just hours earlier, thousands of students had moved in. Tropical storm Lala has strengthened to a Category 1 hurricane as it continues to track through the Central Pacific, approaching the Big Island of Hawaii. Aman Khan flew to Hawaii from Nashville, Tennessee, and says he's gotten his money worth on his vacation.
4: I originally flew here to see the volcano erupt, which I thankfully got to see it before this crazy weather happened. And then I also got to see the meteor shower and feel an earthquake in the same trip, and now I get to experience a hurricane too.
3: Meanwhile, in the Midwest, a dangerous flash flood threat Iowa to West Virginia. Officials in Indianapolis say more than two dozen people have been rescued and 400 people have been evacuated. This rash of storms in Indiana, leaving at least five people dead. This is ABC News.
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2: ABC News, I'm Dave Packer. Police are arresting a 19-year-old in connection with the shooting early this morning on the campus of the University of Virginia. Earlier, police had said they were searching for multiple suspects. The shooting outside a dorm, leaving five injured. One of them a student. Michael Cooper is a student there at VSU.
3: Ain't nowhere safe, I guess. Like, nowhere safe. Even on a college campus, nowhere is pretty much safe.
2: Just hours earlier, thousands of students had just moved in. A hurricane zeroing in on Hawaii. The Big Island could see up to 2 feet of rain from Hurricane Lala. A desperate search for survivors as the death toll rises in Indonesia after two powerful back-to-back earthquakes killing at least 47 people. In the Middle East, at least 11 people dead, including three children, 19 others injured after Israeli strikes on two towns in southern Lebanon. That according to Lebanon's Ministry of Health. Israel says it's retaliation to an attack from Hezbollah inside the security zone that injured three IDF soldiers. This is ABC News.
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0: Ice Cube's Big 3 Season 9 is coming down to the wire. The playoffs are here. The action starts with the legendary Big 3 Celebrity Game. Then the Chicago Triplets, led by Montrezl Harrell and Coach Dr. J, take on Coach Gary Payton and the Boston Ballhogs. Followed by two-time MVP Michael Beasley and the defending champion Miami 305 facing Nancy Lieberman's Dallas Power. 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The game played the way you love. 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
3: 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They can spell

0: that are hitting the Big Island right now and the outer rain bands that are hitting the other islands. So this will continue at least for the next few days as it continues its track further southwest through the ocean. But we're talking about some wind speeds anywhere up to 75 miles per hour. Again, this will weaken because it has made landfalls.
1: The National Hurricane Center says the Big Island saw a foot of rain in 12 hours. Heavy rains in the Midwest right through the weekend causing catastrophic floods and damage. And police arresting a 19-year-old who they say was not a student in connection with the shooting Saturday on the campus of the University of Virginia that left five people injured. This is ABC News.
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10: Hawaii's Big Island power out to tens of thousands, homes damaged. A shelter-in-place order issued by Governor Josh Green. ABC meteorologist Nico Cesori is tracking the storm.
11: It's these outer rain bands that are just hammering the islands, bringing up to 2 feet of rain. Now, we're not talking about extremely heavy rain all at once, but the south and southeast portion of the island are going to be under a flash flood warning. So it will continue to weaken, but that doesn't mean that the storm couldn't re-intensify again, because these hurricanes, they just have a mind of their own.
10: And in Indiana, flash flooding is leading to dozens of water rescues. Officials in Indianapolis say 38 people were rescued and about 400 people evacuated. They say the city hasn't seen a flooding event like this in over 30 years, and the White River reaching a record-breaking 24 feet. The death toll is rising in Indonesia after two powerful earthquakes. Rescuers now frantically searching for survivors. ABC's Lama Hassan.
12: Two back-to-back powerful earthquakes and several aftershocks hit Indonesia, killing at least 47 people and injuring more than 50 others. The agonizing search for survivors. Rescuers combing through the mountain of rubble, hoping for signs of life. But power outages are slowing down rescue efforts.
10: Police arresting a 19-year-old in connection with a shooting Saturday on the campus of the University of Virginia, just as students were arriving for the fall semester.
13: This shooting unfolded around 1:30 in the morning, specifically officials saying that it occurred near the sort of quad area, and that when they responded, they found those five individuals shot outside of the residence halls. In terms of the conditions of those individuals, they say that four sustained non-life-threatening injuries. One of those individuals is in critical condition. Chesterfield.

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0: with a shooting Saturday on the campus of the University of Virginia. Five people were injured, one said to be critically. This is ABC News.
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0: In Washington State, a King County Superior Court judge ordering the online prediction market Kalshi to stop many of its operations, finding it was basically an illegal gambling operation. In Seattle, folks like Alex Lopez sided with the judge.
3: I've seen my friends lose a lot of money on stuff they weren't thinking too much about because they thought they were going to make a bunch. It's kind of like crypto, so it's basically gambling just like any of the other ones.
0: Not gambling, but commodities futures, claims Kalshi, which says it's considering all legal options. Dave Packer, ABC News.

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6: ABC News, I'm Dave Packer. Tens of thousands without power across the Big Island of Hawaii as Hurricane Lala brings wind-toppled trees, knocking down multiple poles and structures along a 42-mile span of transmission lines. ABC meteorologist Nico Cesuri is tracking the storm.
7: It's not a direct hit. It's actually the rain bands.

0: Federal agents working off a tip that Christopher Gillum was planning an armed assault on black people at a New Orleans jazz festival tracked the 45-year-old to a Florida hotel room. Former FBI Special Agent Frank Brostrom says the case seems solid.
1: He traveled interstate, he possessed firearms, a large amount of ammunition, and he's making his way to where he was going to go.
0: But Louisiana Attorney General Liz Morrell says the threats were not specific. A grand jury has cleared Gillum, and he's been released. Jim Ryan, ABC News.

0: The Weissman National Museum of American Jewish History in Philadelphia has been defaced again with anti-Semitic graffiti.
1: This is the second time in 1 year the museum was vandalized. Jewish leaders say they feel frustrated and violated as these anti-Semitic incidents continue. Philadelphia police say they have surveillance video of the suspect committing the crime and then jumping on a nearby train. If you have any information, you're asked to contact police.
0: That's ABC's Brianna Smith. A terrifying scene on Houston's north side Friday when a man opened fire on cars passing by. A good Samaritan warned people to stay away. ABC's Luke Jones says more.
2: Shots fired. A scantily clad man standing in a median on North Wayside firing into traffic with a rifle. Police say he fired at three passing cars, hitting three people. David Davis recording on his phone as he yells for the shooter to stop.
3: Stop!
2: To warn approaching drivers of the hazards ahead.
3: Don't go that way, man. Don't go that way.
4: Obviously, the Good Samaritan did a great thing today to make sure that the community's safe.
2: Three Houston police officers and a DPS trooper fired at the suspect, striking him multiple times.
0: The three shooting victims are expected to survive. No word on the condition of the shooter. The NFL has suspended four players for violating league policy, most notably Atlanta Falcons defensive end James Pierce Jr., who was suspended for 8 games. Pierce was arrested in February following an alleged domestic dispute with a former girlfriend. Dave Packer, ABC News.
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1: News. I'm Deborah Valentine. Police say 19-year-old Cameron Harris of Henrico, Virginia is in custody in connection with Saturday's shooting of five people on the campus of Virginia State University. One victim is in critical condition. Harris is not a student. He was found hiding in a dorm closet. Hawaii's Big Island being impacted by Hurricane Lala. It's a Category 1 hurricane packing 75-mile-per-hour winds and heavy rain.
2: There's so much topography on the Big Island. Even if the eye stays offshore, you're going to get those hurricane-force winds and wind gusts on the upslope side and the windward side, and then as you downslope into the lower terrain, and then those sort of valleys and saddles between the high peaks.
1: Dr. Michael Brennan, director of the National Hurricane Center. In Indiana, officials say at least five people are confirmed dead following heavy rains this week. The National Weather Service says the central, southern, and western part of the state are under a flood watch through this morning. 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
7: ABC News, I'm Dave Packer. Bands from Hurricane Lala lashing Hawaii's Big Island, power out to tens of thousands, homes damaged, a shelter-in-place order issued by Governor Josh Green. ABC meteorologist Nico Kazuri is tracking the storm.
8: It's these outer rain bands that are just hammering the islands, bringing up to 2 feet of rain. Now, we're not talking about extremely heavy rain all at once, but the south and southeast portion of the island are going to be under a flash flood warning. So it will continue to weaken, but that doesn't mean that the storm couldn't re-intensify again, because these hurricanes, they just have a mind of their own.
7: And in Indiana, flash flooding leading to dozens of water rescues Saturday. The death toll rising in Indonesia after two powerful earthquakes, rescuers are now frantically searching for survivors. Power outages slowing down rescue efforts. Police arresting a 19-year-old in connection with a shooting Saturday on the campus of the University of Virginia. Five people were injured, one said to be critically. This is ABC News.
9: Environmental organizations backed by thousands of Dutch citizens are suing Shell. They're asking a court to order the energy company to cut its carbon emissions by 45% by the year 2030. Lawyer Roger Cox argues Royal Dutch Shell's corporate policy is at odds with global climate goals. Shell's lawyer says the company is already working on moving away from fossil fuels to sustainable sources.
10: He challenges the narrative. He digs beneath the headlines. 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

0: 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Explore the unexplained and the extraordinary every night with the legendary Coast to Coast AM with George Norrie. From paranormal phenomena and UFOs to conspiracy theories and breaking news on the fringes of reality. 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
1: News. I'm Deborah Valentine. Honolulu preparing for the effects of Hurricane Lala. Police Chief is David Lazar.
2: Very thankful to the National Guard as we have these special vehicles deployed to areas that are able to respond in flooded areas in partnership with HPD. So this is something new that we're doing, innovative, in order to be prepared for what's happening.
1: Lala skirting Hawaii's Big Island, bringing 75 mile per hour winds and heavy rain. A mass shooting during a concert in Kentucky. One person is dead, four others wounded. Lexington Police Chief Lawrence Weathers is asking the public for help in locating the person or persons responsible. The shooting occurred at Charles Young Park. Police say 19-year-old Cameron Harris of Henrico, Virginia, is in custody in connection with Saturday's shooting of five people on the campus of Virginia State University. One victim's in critical condition. Harris was not a student. He was found hiding. America's listening to Fox News.
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4: Welcome to Focus on the Family's weekend broadcast. We hope the following program will challenge you and encourage you in your faith journey. Today on Focus on the Family with Jim Daly, we're exploring the topic of storms, which can change very quickly and unexpectedly, and a light rain can transform without warning into a howling gale. It's really damaging, even life-threatening. And your marriage is going to go through storms at some point. The question is, are you ready? I'm John Fuller, and thanks for joining us today.
5: John, the voice actor, I like this. Oh. You should go out for Odyssey and become a voice there.
4: I had one line, one sentence in
5: Doesn't
4: Odyssey.
5: Doesn't that bother you? They've only asked you in 40 years to do one line?
4: No, because that's
5: it bothers
4: okay.
5: me. I had one little part there once upon a time. But it's true. Marriage at times can be a struggle, just like voice acting. Gene and I have our struggles too. You know, Gene's always saying, you need to let people know we're not perfect, and we're not. And, you know, we have things in our own marriage that we have to work on, and that's okay. That's kind of like what life is. But, you know, there are couples who say, we've never had an argument. And I say, God bless you. I don't know if that's healthy. I mean, somebody might be rolling over all the time saying, okay, yes. But today, we want to hear from a great friend and guest who wants to prepare you for those inevitable storms in your marriage. And let me remind you, Focus on the Family is here for you. That is key. We want to help you in any way we can, and I want to reemphasize, we are a treasure trove of resources here at Focus. Almost 50 years doing this, we have accumulated great wisdom with our counselors, our resources, the books we select and approve. Man, it's so much digital information online. There is everything at your fingertips.
4: Mm-hmm. Yeah, we're a phone call away, 800, the letter A in the word family, or stop by our website. Gary Thomas is our guest today. He's a wonderful speaker and author. He serves on the pastoral teaching team at Cherry Hills Community Church in Highlands Ranch outside of Denver. And among the many books Gary has written, the one we're talking about today is Making Your Marriage a Fortress, Strengthening Your Marriage to Withstand Life's Storms. And here's, Jim, how you began the conversation with Gary Thomas on today's episode of Focus on the Family with Jim Daly.
5: You have written some incredible books on marriage. I would say you're the foremost expert on marriage. I hope your wife, Lisa, is happy. That's the proof
6: Ray,
5: of the pudding.
6: Don't see me wince there when you
5: We're
6: said
5: gonna
6: that.
5: We're going to call her in a minute and make sure. No, it's so true, though, huh? Gene and I always talk about that. It's tough to be in that marriage space where you're the expert, and then you and your wife have an argument, and you're thinking in the back of your mind, wait a minute, this can't be happening to us. Does that happen to you?
6: Well, what's been a blessing, because people often ask Lisa, what's it like? And she says, what's made it easier for me, she goes, is he really does live out what he writes about, except for one book. And we talked about it, Everybody Matters. She thinks I could do a better job eating a little more healthily than I do. But as far as marriage, she seems to give me at least a passing grade.
5: All right, so. Now you made the rest of us feel better when we eat that In-N-Out burger. Okay. All right, let's get into it. Explain the idea of storms in a marriage. I get it generally, but you know, I understand it's related to your experience of surviving that hurricane down in Houston.
6: Well, yeah, it happened in 2017, and I think a lot of people can relate to this. We'd been in Houston for 7 years at the time, and every time in the fall, you have the signs blinking on the freeway, hurricane season is here, get your prepared kits ready and all of that. And first few years, we take it seriously. We're from Pacific Northwest. The thought of a hurricane is terrible. After 4 or 5 years, you're like, yeah, I've heard that before. And then 2017, they said this big thing, Hurricane Harvey is coming, and it hit, and it wasn't that big of a deal at first, but then it moved a little inland, camped over Houston, and dropped over 50 inches of rain in 3 days. It felt like Noah's flood. I mean, it was just like, it just didn't stop. The water keeps coming up and up and up. And at that point, we see it coming into the yard, and I'm like, okay, I got to take this seriously. I go in

0: the garage. This is so pathetic. All I had was cardboard and blue painter's tape.
1: Oh, great.
0: Which to hold out flood water, you know, carry a gallon of water in a paper bag and you're going to have just as much luck. And I realized, you know, just because the storm didn't come last year or the year before, the year before, the year before, people who are from that area of the country know eventually it is, and you need to be prepared. And I think the same thing is true for marriages, that, yeah, just because it has only happened to your neighbor or you haven't seen it this or that, just the way that life works, even for believers, and sometimes I think especially for believers, the storm is going to hit. And at that point, will your marriage be part of the problem or part of the solution? And that's why you want to prepare.
1: You say these storms will reveal one or two truths about a marriage and a couple. What are those?
0: All of these couples, one thing that they had in common, and I was so inspired by their stories, was that they never imagined that they would have to face the depth of pain and struggle that they faced. They were all caught by surprise, but secondly, that God is faithful. And not theoretically. God says he's going to be faithful. In fact, I think there are two verses that have really come true as I've written this book and think about it and I'm speaking on it. Psalm 9:10 says, those who know your name trust in you, for you, Lord, have never forsaken those who seek you. There hasn't been a single person who seeks God that God has forsaken. And then Jesus' almost fierce promise, but comforting one, in this world you will have trouble, but take heart, I have overcome the world. Every couple found that to be true. Mm. They did face trouble, but when they found sought refuge in God, they found refuge, a new relationship with God and a new relationship with each other.
1: Yeah, and we're going to cover in more detail. I think one of the great breakdowns in marriage can be those expectations, especially early in marriage. Speak to that expectation problem, which the earlier a couple can figure that out, I think, the better their marriage is going to be. Yeah.
0: Well, it's not just the expectations we have of our spouse. I think it's the expectations we have of God and ourselves. I think of one couple, Daryl and Stacy, a wonderful, godly couple. Stacy came from a dysfunctional childhood, and so she really wanted a strong guy who would take care of her. Daryl was a weightlifter. He could bench press 400 pounds. Mm. His expectations were, I'm going to be there for my wife physically. I'm going to protect my wife. I'm going to be carrying in the groceries or whatnot. 3 years after they were married, they got the diagnosis of MS on the part of Daryl. So really what motivated Stacy to get married, I want a strong man who's going to make me feel secure, who will take care of me, would never come true. She had to completely die to those expectations. And Daryl thought his relationship with Stacy would be, you can count on me, I'm going to be there for you, I'm going to take care of you. And now he says, decades later, she takes care of me. Mm-hmm. And talking to him even more recently, it's amazing. Stacy said, when I married Daryl, I thought I would just bask in the glow of Bubba. Because he was obviously, as a weightlifter, he was a big guy, but charismatic, loved the Lord, great with kids. I mean, a really, really good guy. And today, Stacy says, he's marked by humility like no other guy I know, because MS has humbled him. So she thought he would impress people with his strength. God decided he's going to have, no, Daryl, you're going to impress people with your humility, which only would have come through the severe road that they walked together.
1: Well, and the other part of that is how Daryl embraced what God's journey for him is. I mean, that's the humbling part, that he didn't walk away from the Lord in that respect. He said, thank you, Lord, and let's move on.
0: Yeah.
1: I mean, that's amazing.
0: It wasn't easy. I love it. He said when he was first diagnosed, because he was an athlete, he thought of himself that way. He said, I had one two-word prayer. Heal me, heal me, heal me, heal me. And he just kept praying. And who wouldn't, you know, in your 20s facing this, until God finally said to him, Daryl, I am going to heal you, but not of MS. I'm going to use MS to heal other things in your life. And it ended up being the pride.
1: Wow.
0: And here's where I've just blown away by the wisdom of some of these couples. This is hard-won wisdom. Daryl talked about getting into bed at night. So he gets his chair right up to there. He still has use of his arms somewhat, so he can lift his body onto the bed, but he can't get his legs over. And so Stacy has to lift up his legs and move him over onto the bed. And he said to me, Gary, I'm tempted sometimes to say, why bother? I'm just going to let Stacy do everything. I'm only doing a little bit. And he goes, but I was really challenged. He says, I think I could probably physically only do about 20% of what I used to do.
1: Wow.
0: But I've been convicted by God. I want to do 100% of that 20%. Mm. And so often when couples go through challenges, they just give up. Well, if we can't do everything we wanted to do, let's just go into early retirement. And I was able to use, this has been life-changing for me with a man who went through prostate cancer and had his prostate removed. And that can have real issues in physical intimacy or whatnot. And it'd be so easy to say, well, we can't do everything we used to do, so let's just learn to go without. And I could share Daryl's hard-won wisdom. Okay, maybe you can only do 30% of what you used to be able to do, but do 100%. Of that 30%. Don't take away more than life takes away. And maybe it could be a financial calamity, not just health, where we can't afford to do the resorts, we can't afford to go to the Michelin 3-star restaurants. But don't say then you're never going to go out. Do 100% of what you're able to do. And that's the humility that was carved out of decades of seeing their expectations crushed. But the surprise they found, not surprise, but God was there in their greatest fears.
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1: Gary, one of the things I like in the way you structured the book is you're pulling on a lot of stories from various couples that people can see their own lives in. And I love that. The next one was Baron and Christy, and he was in the Navy, chaplain in the Navy. He was deployed for 3 to 6 months at a time. The classic relationship distance issues. Describe what they were dealing with and how they sorted that out.
0: Well, he still is. And Baron is a soldier through and through. He was a Marine before he became a chaplain. He often serves with the special ops guys, which are, you'd look at them, you don't know they're in the military, but you know you don't want to go down an alley with them. I mean,
1: Well, if they're on your side, I'm okay.
0: Yes, if they're on the side, you have no truer friend. And so it's just some valuable lessons. And so this is maybe if you have a long deployment in the military or maybe you're traveling for business or whatnot, some of the lessons that I thought were very helpful is that they talked about leaving. They didn't talk about reentry. And they just learned, and this is what I love, all the stories of these couples, and this is what I love about marriage by God's design. We have time and commitment to get it right. None of these couples say, oh, we're just unusually wise, unusually connected, unusually mature. They share, yeah, we messed up here, and here's how we messed up. And Christina knew that Baron likes a clean house and a clean car when he comes home, and so she cleaned the car, but she forgot the steering wheel, and the steering wheel was sticky. It's just, well, I did everything but the steering wheel, and Baron says, well, in the Marine Corps, sticky is sticky, and sticky isn't clean. And but this is where you have to talk about it as a couple, because I traveled a lot when the kids were younger without Lisa, because she had to be home with the kids. And rather than having the house clean, I just wanted peace and quiet. I'd been in front of groups. I'd been talking to people all day. I just wanted to chill out and have a relational time. But Lisa thinks her love language is cleaning, acts of cleaning. Add that one to Gary Chapman's. And so when I'd come home, and you know, it's always a rush to get the kids to bed in there. So she's furiously vacuuming and wiping. And I'm like, honey, I don't see the crumbs. I'm not inspecting the floor. I just really want to relax and say hi to you and say hi to the kids. And so what Baron wanted isn't what I wanted. It might not be what someone else's wife wants. But what I learned from their experiences, talk about it and then talk about it some more. So often we have these expectations of our spouses, but we don't tell them, but we still hold them accountable to it. Another major lesson that I found really helpful, Baron talked about one deployment where he was available, because a lot of times when he's in the field, he's not, but he was meeting with other chaplains. It was a training thing. And so three or four nights, brothers in arms, they're having a great time. They're laughing. And then Christina started to say, hey, Baron, we haven't connected for 3 or 4 days. And he said, Gary, I realized I would never go out 3 evenings in a row if I was home and not be connecting with Christina. So just because I'm on the road, I'm still married and I have to act like a married man on the road. And so they were intentional about, you know what, just because you're on the road or just because you're the one at home, you still need to make time for your spouse. They've learned being in the military that if you aren't intentionally connecting while you're on the road, you learn how to live separate lives. And if you learn how to live separate lives, you become comfortable with separate lives. And that is a gateway to divorce.
1: Yeah, those are so many good lessons in that. I mean, one of the things is create a communication pattern. I try to call Jean at least once during the day when I'm traveling. It's usually 2 or 3 times. When I have a little break, I probably bug the daylight out of her. Hey, what are you doing? Didn't we just talk an hour ago? I'm not doing much more differently now. But it's just good to stay connected. You kind of refer to that, I think, as focused communication. I don't know if that fits the
0: No, it was perfect. And Christina really stressed this because she has a friend whose husband is a pilot, and he didn't do that well. She goes, I'm talking to him on the phone, and I can tell I have about 10% of him. He's watching a game. He's watching SportsCenter. And so what my conclusion was, look, if you know you only have 10 minutes of solid conversation, give your spouse, your husband or your wife, the full 10 minutes. That's why I like FaceTime, because you can't cheat. look at each other face to face. It's better to say, I'm yours for this amount of time. And then, you know, I'm tired and I got to go off. And one woman said her husband would call her when she was at work, and she would just be up front. Hey, babe, I've got 5 minutes before I have to be in this meeting, but I'm all yours for 5 minutes. And so she would listen and engage. And I think that's where just be intentional when you are communicating and then just admit when you're at the end. For Baron and Christina, high-low was really helpful to set up their conversation. What's the high point? What's the low point? Because by the end of that, he was pretty tired. I mean, it's a demanding job that he faced. He could see people die. And Christina was empathetic to that she wanted to be connected in a marriage, but also have empathy that my spouse is doing a good thing, serving our country and ultimately protecting our family.
1: Mm-hmm. Right. Well, the pilot example, I was thinking you were going to say while he's flying the plane, he gives her about 10%. And I was thinking, that's a good thing if I'm on the plane with him. I don't mind 10%. Yeah. Let's move to another couple, Keith and Roxanne, that you mentioned, who brought, as you described it, quite a bit of baggage into the relationship.
0: Yeah.
1: I think, you know, many couples, it may not fit exactly the definition of this couple, but when you bring childhood wounds and things into the marriage, boy, you have got to deal with that stuff.
0: Yes.
1: Describe what Keith and Roxanne, what they brought into the marriage and how it unfolded.
0: Well, first, a word to wives. It's so devastating, and I know wives can be unfaithful too. There's a story of in the book where a wife had the affair, but so often wives think, if my husband is cheating or he's looking at porn, what could I have done? Am I not keeping myself up? Am I not active? And every husband insisted, and Keith was among this, there's nothing my wife could have done to stop
1: That's
0: me from straying.
1: That's not the issue.
0: This is not about her. Yeah. It was entirely about me. In fact, he said, Roxanne was my perfect wife. And because I thought she's a perfect wife, I thought, I'm certainly going to lose her when she finds out the real me. And so why don't I just get it over with, act so outrageously that it's like pulling off the Band-Aid and getting it done. But for Roxanne, her father had been unfaithful to her mom. And so she just had these real deep wounds and a lot of insecurity that's understandable. Keith grew up in a family where he was not brought in as part of it. He always felt left out. Then he was molested as a young boy. And a counselor in Houston that I often go to for these issues told me, Gary, whenever a client comes to me and says that this happened to him as a young boy, he goes, I wait for the dominoes to fall. He goes, he's not excusing it. He goes, but it's such a deep wound. And so when you have that kind of baggage where there was just no connection relationally with your family, all of this happened before he met Roxanne, before he married Roxanne. Roxanne had nothing to do with it. Because he didn't deal with that baggage, marriage, I've found as a pastor, gives guys about a 9 to 12 month pause. In the freshness of marriage, a lot of those old things go away. But eventually, if they're not dealt with, they're going to come back. And so it's about getting strong so that you can be strong in your marriage. Roxanne couldn't cure or help or heal Keith. He needed a professional. She's not a PhD counselor. And so it's just, what I say is, if you have some hurts, maybe kids laughed at you or bullied you a little bit, maybe you're fine to talk with a pastor and receive spiritual care. But when you have the level of hurt that Keith had, and I think that Roxanne had, you need a professional. You know, I can brush my teeth. I can't give myself a root canal.
1: Right. So it's really fair. We often demean that in the Christian community because we think, well, really, all you need is God.
0: Yeah.
1: And of course, that's true. If the Lord can wipe that slate clean, that's wonderful. That's not typically what happens. Going all the way back to your first story, God puts us on journeys to learn things about ourselves and about the world around us. So I love that encouragement to get good Christian counseling, I would say.
0: So I think with couples, when you're looking at your childhood hurts, instead of just saying, oh, it makes me so angry when he does this, or when she disrespects me, like I want to say, why does this make you angry?
1: Yeah.
0: Why does this make you feel so disrespected? Why are you so sensitive to this or that? It might be what your spouse is doing, but it might not be. It might be what your dad did, what your mom did, what your siblings did. It's just recognizing that we bring a lot of baggage into our marriage, and I don't want my wife to have to carry it. That's where I need to go get help and say, can you unload this so I'm not just dumping it on my spouse?
1: You know, so often, Gary, temperament plays into this, and it could be either the husband or the wife. Either one can be very pro-counseling, the other one not so much, because for some, it marks failure, that I'm not measuring up, all those performance issues. It's not about that. No. It's about getting healthy, and so I just want to encourage people to remember that and try to break loose of that to make your marriage all that it can be. Right at the end here, the impact of isolation in a marriage, and it fits with this story, I think, but the isolation in a marriage can really wreak havoc on that relationship, both in a male expression of that, because we as men tend to pull in and go the way of the little boy. We don't want to deal with it. We don't want her harping on us. I don't know what to do. I don't know how to fix that in me. So we just pull in and we go news, weather, and sports, right?
0: Right.
1: And then for wives, I mean, they find it in other activity, girlfriend activity. They get distracted and you end up isolated. Speak to the verse in Proverbs that you mentioned in the book about the downside of isolation. Yeah. To me, it feels like it's a medication, but it's medicating in the wrong way.
0: Mm-hmm. Absolutely. Proverbs 18:1 says, whoever isolates himself seeks his own desire. He breaks out against all sound judgment. Keith felt like his downfall into affairs was fueled largely by isolation. He didn't deal with feeling isolated from his family of origin, and so he felt the same thing in his marriage, and always thought he had to look outside of his family to do it. And I think isolation is sort of like, well, it's, let me give a plug for Focus on, it's like Focus on the Family. Publishers say they want books that are Tylenol, not vitamins. And what they mean by that is if you have a headache, I need this. Vitamins are supplements for long-term health, and they don't seem as urgent. I bet when people are going through an affair or a kid is rebelling or things are crazy, they're listening to 10 Focus on the Family

0: episodes.
1: Well, I hope so.
0: but this is why you need the supplements as well, because if you wait until the crisis hits before you try to gain the wisdom or before you're part of a church group, they wouldn't have had anybody to call. When things are going well, you don't think you need church. It's like an obligation. Well, we should go. It's Sunday. But if you know the storms are going to come, you're going to say, we need to be a part of a church. The day will come when we need them. And the day is here when somebody needs us. And it was a real lesson. I think if you look at scripture reading, prayer, Bible study, listening to Focus, those are just wise things. Taking your vitamins to gradually become stronger as a person and as a couple. If you know the storm will hit, and it will, get the wisdom now so that you can draw from it. Not be like me with cardboard and blue painter's tape trying to hold back floodwaters, which is worthless. I just didn't have the resources. I didn't gather them ahead of time, and that was foolish.
1: Yeah, I hear you. And what you're saying is on the sunny day, get the sandbags ready.
0: Yeah.
1: Because you're going to need them tomorrow.
0: Absolutely.
1: But Gary, this has been so good. And again, I just respect the depth in which you write on this topic of marriage. And every book that you've done on marriage is just a powerhouse, and it's so full of wisdom for couples, and this one hits the mark once again. And I just hope people will respond. Even if you're in a healthy place with your marriage, it'll be healthier. And maybe you know people in your church or family members that need a copy of this great resource that Gary has written. Get in touch with us like we normally say. If you can donate to the ministry, if you could become a monthly sustainer here at Focus, that'd be great. One-time gift is good too. And we'll send you a copy of the book as our way of saying thank you. And if you're in a tough spot, we get it. We want to get the resource into your hands. So just let us know and we'll give you the book. Also, your support helps to strengthen marriages and rescue couples who are in trouble. We have something called Hope Restored. It's a 4-day intensive. We have an 80% success rate. About 30% of the couples come with divorce papers ready to go. It's a remarkable program. I don't know of anything more successful in recovering marriages. And again, if that's something of interest to you, get in touch with us. We had a woman named Christy who she and her husband attended, and she said, I could have never imagined how God would use this experience to grow us closer to Him, to each other, and into the individuals He designed us to be. So often, we fell in love, we got married, and somehow now we're angry at each other. Hope Restored does a wonderful job of recovering that desire to be one, and that's God's desire for you as well. So check it out. Get help if you need it, and we are here to assist you in getting the help you need.
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2: 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And thanks for listening today to Focus on the Family with Jim Daly. I'm John Fuller, inviting you back as we continue the conversation and once again help you and your family thrive in Christ. 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
3: Federal agents working off a tip that Christopher Gillum was planning an armed assault on black people at a New Orleans jazz festival tracked the 45-year-old to a Florida hotel room. Former FBI Special Agent Frank Brostrom says the case seems solid.
4: He traveled interstate, he possessed firearms, a large amount of ammunition, and he's making his way to where he was going to go.
3: But Louisiana Attorney General Liz Morrell says the threats were not specific. A grand jury has cleared Gillum, and he's been released. Jim Ryan, ABC News.
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7: 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And on August 22nd, two of boxing's biggest take center stage. Rolly Romero never follows the script.
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7: Teofimo Lopez

0: many different kinds of storms that husbands and wives can face in marriage. But there's good news. God is always present with you in those storms. And with His help, you can experience a stronger, more intimate relationship. Gary is back with us today on Focus on the Family with Jim Daly, and I'm John Fuller.
1: John, we had a great conversation with Gary last time, and you know, what's frustrating with Gary is always saying something that I got to do differently.
0: That's frustrating.
1: And he's full of wisdom. He gives me those ideas. Okay, that's something I need to embrace and do differently. And you are going to walk away with so many gold nuggets. Just stick with us. Gary is one of the foremost writers in this area of marriage. He's a pastor. John will give all those details in a moment. But I just love when Gary comes on and shares his wisdom that the Lord's given him. I'm reminded of that parable from Matthew 7 about building your house upon a foundation of rock and not sand. And when the storms of life come along, which is the theme of Gary's book, we have got to build that relationship, our marital relationship, on that rock. Mm-hmm. And that rock is the Lord. And we're going to talk about that today.
0: Right. And as you mentioned, Gary was part of the teaching team at Second Baptist Church in Houston, Texas for 11 years. He and his wife, Lisa, recently moved to Colorado, where he serves on the pastoral teaching team at Cherry Hills Community Church in Highlands Ranch. Gary has written over 20 books. He's a prolific speaker. He's a longtime and favorite guest here at Focus on the Family. And a book that really is the foundation for our conversation, and this is part two. If you didn't hear part one, stop by the website to hear it or watch it. The book is called Making Your Marriage a Fortress. And of course, we have copies of that book here at the ministry.
1: Gary, welcome back.
2: Thank you.
1: It's so good to have you. Okay, last time we started with that parable or that theme of the hurricane in Houston that you didn't prepare for. You had blue duct tape and cardboard. Didn't work too well. So my storm story, we can relate to marriage. So In August, I buy a snowblower when we bought our house here in Colorado. I thought, I'm ahead of the curve. In fact, the guy at the store said, you're really thinking outside the box. Yes. It's August, you know. So I got it. I put the oil in it, put the gas in it, started up. It ran great. I shoved it into the corner of the garage. The first snowstorm here came, 2 feet in October. Mm. I went and pulled that thing out, went to start it, and the engine had seized after running just like for 3 minutes. So then I got stuck. I couldn't buy a snowblower. We were having all these big storms, and they were sold out. And I thought, all that preparation, and it still went down. So how does that relate to marriage?
2: Well, there are three building blocks. I relied somewhat on the research of Dr. Archibald Hart and Dr. Sharon May, which is fun because it's a father-daughter team.
1: Yeah, she's great. Book together.
2: Dr. Hart has gone on to glory. Dr. May is still writing and teaching. But they talk about the three building blocks of emotional connection. And that's where you don't want your snowblower to have the immediate. And the three things they talked about were trust, which is so key. And it's not just issues of betrayal, that you're not going to be unfaithful to me. It's if you say you're going to pick up the bread, pick up the bread. If you're going to be there for your kid's event, be there for your kid's event. That trust is so key to intimacy. Mm. Betrayal is to a marriage what dynamite is to a door. I mean, it just blows it apart. And we too often think of betrayal just in the terms of, you know, sexual unfaithfulness. But we need to build trust in other areas. The second thing was emotional availability. And this can be tougher for guys. It's just that I'm making myself available for my wife. I'm letting her explore. I'm exploring. I'm being there so that I can be present with her in her issues and she can be present in mine. And then sensitive responsiveness. And this was helpful for me because so often as a guy, our wife says something that's hurting her, and our first thing is, okay, I'm going to fix that. I can take care of that. You're not going to have to deal with that. And what they really want to know right now is that there's a sensitive response. You want to fix it because you don't want to have to live through this with me. That the process matters so much to our wives. And so if you lose trust and emotional availability and sensitive responsiveness, you're on your road to getting further and further and further apart. But those are also three tools that couples can use to begin to rebuild their marriages. Give an example where a wife had to be sensitively responsible. She was the one in the book I talked about where she had had an affair. Her husband was really grilling her one night. He was trying to catch her like a detective. Well, you said you went there, and you said he called you there.

0: And how could those both be true? And so he asked her again, and she said, David, you've asked me that question 100 times, and I'll give you an answer 100 times. I'm so sorry for what happened, and I understand why you're doing it. It was so, she wasn't being defensive. She was almost saying, I get why you're suspicious. It makes sense. And so I'm going to be sensitively responsible. Where it doesn't go well, and I see guys do this more than women, they'll confess and say, well, when are you going to get over it? Hmm. Maybe never.
1: Right.
0: That's not a sensitive response. It's understanding, I put this fear in you. I put this hurt in you. I put this suspicion in you. I get it. It's on me, not on you. I'm not asking you to get over it. I'm willing to bear it.
2: Well, and I think in part, and you're going right to what I would describe as some of the extremes in the marriage storm,
0: yeah,
2: you know, that kind of thing. But you also speak in the book, you write in the book about the mundane things that create breaches, right? I thought one of the interesting ones, and I experienced this, Gene and I did this when our boys were little. I remember coming home from work. I had a long day. And I was exhausted. I mean, I literally got 1 foot in the door. Gene was at the door with Trent and Troy, one in each arm. And my 1 foot is in the door. And she goes, you got to take the kids. Yeah. I'm done. Yeah. I'm done for the day. Take the kids. And I'm like, I put the briefcase down. I throw my jacket on the ground. Okay. I took the boys and took them to the basement and played with them. But it was hard because I was saying to Gene later, I said, man, I just need like 5 minutes. Just let me change my clothes, put a t-shirt on and some shorts, and then I'll do whatever we need to do with the kids. But it was like, it was hard. And that is a little bit of drift that you talk about too. And so I'd ask you kind of a more simple question in that regard, like the young couple that has 1, 2, 3-year-old children and
0: yes.
2: the drift that can create, the separation
0: yeah.
2: that can create, if they don't notice the storm warnings of what they're entering.
0: And it's a great point, Jim, because so often we think of storms as bad things happening. A storm can be a good thing that happens, like bringing a new baby into the house.
2: Great thing, but disruptive.
0: Right. Well, my friend Dr. Les Parrott has a great line. When a new baby is born, a new marriage is born.
2: Hmm.
0: Even if it's a second or third baby.
2: Well, it's a different family.
0: It is.
2: It's not the same family.
0: And couples have told me before the baby comes, I says, what are you going to take out? And they go, what do you mean? Well, do you think God gives you 30 hours more a week? Here's a baby, here's 30 hours. I go, and the couples that made it, Jim, we're talking about John and Deborah here from the book and others, where their kids were older, but during COVID, he had to double down. He was a pastor and launch online services. They were ruthless in cutting out what they could, and they were intentional, I mean, industriously so, in saying, we're going to come out of this closer together. And I think every time a couple brings home a new baby, there should be this pledge, and I think spoken out loud, our first goal is that 18 years from now, we're closer because we brought this baby home, not further apart.
2: Wow.
0: It's the best thing for the baby. It's the best thing for the marriage. It's the best thing for the legacy that they would leave behind. But they made tough choices in the case of John. Now, he's an eye surgeon, but he talked about what they do for their Sunday night check-ins. And you talk about emotionally available. He wasn't the first year. He was going through residency. He said, Gary, every picture of me that first year, I'm laying on the couch asleep with the baby on top of me. Because I was so tired. And they realized, okay, this can't go on. This can't happen with baby number two. He now works 3 days a week. And he works 5 minutes from home so he can come home
2: wow.
0: from lunch. And you might say, would you make that sacrifice? He goes, yeah, I drive an older car. He goes, but if you could have the relationship with your wife that I have, he wasn't speaking to me directly, but you know, generally, he goes, it's an unmatchable connection. I like the life of intimacy that we share, the fun we have, the joy and connected. I would rather be this connected to my wife with maybe a couple $100,000 less in the bank than have money that I may never spend and feel like we don't know each other and being frustrated with each other all the time. And here's what I thought was just a beautiful truth that came out of it. Hannah says, you know, we even occasionally do marriage seminars and everybody says, you guys are so lucky. You're such a good match. You found each other. And she said, Gary, luck has nothing to do with it. We didn't find this marriage. We created it and we work hard to keep it. Mm. She goes, we can be distant easily. And they've learned the hard way that when they didn't do the three different ones, they had a date night. They live in British Columbia. Beautiful sunset. I mean, it was just a gorgeous summer evening, paddleboarding, and they wrecked it because they had one of their worst arguments ever. And these friends came by in a boat and said, oh, this is such a romantic evening, isn't it? And they're like, this has nothing to do with romance. But I love that because younger couples often think, okay, you find the right person and you reap a great marriage. These couples discovered you have to be intentional, and check-ins were just a wonderful tool. For John and Deborah, it was Sunday evenings, 2 to 3 hours. That was their time. It was inviolate. The kids could not come into their room. They would not schedule anything. And I'm just saying, I see the seeds that they planted, and I see the crops that they have reaped, and I think that kind of intentionality pays off big time.
2: Yeah. You mentioned money there, and I want to come back to that because here at Focus, that's one of the reasons many, many couples will contact us, because money creates such friction in the marriage. And you use the illustration of the doctor who decided to work 3 days a week, drive an older car, those kinds of things. Those are all good decisions. But speak to, how finances can create such a hurricane in the marriage, and what can couples do practically to get their hands around those issues, that issue of finance?
0: Well, I featured two different couples, one that were buried in debt to where they owed more than they earned in a year, and that was a wake-up call, and another couple that was very poor when they got married, then very wealthy, and then they lost it all, and they've been dealing with that for a decade and a half. So they don't have that happy ending. Well, you start tithing and miraculous things happen. That happened to one couple, not to the other one. The two key lessons I got from this on finances were this: communication is so important. In both cases, one spouse didn't communicate to the other just how bad it was.
2: Right.
0: With one couple, the wife was an accountant, and her husband thought, well, she's an accountant, she knows what's going. But she just didn't share that they were going a little bit more into debt, a little bit more. And so they said, okay, let's figure this out. And when they found out they were more in debt than they earned in a year, he was just angry that she let him get into this situation. Both of the couples mentioned that communication is so key. Even if you're in a family where one person primarily handles the finances, in my marriage, that's my wife. We still have to have these quarterly meetings where I know this is where our investments are, this is where we're given, this is where we're settled. We don't have debts other than a house right now, so that's not an ongoing issue. But I do think if you don't want finances to pull you apart, there's got to be great communication. The second issue was the anger that resulted from that and learning how to deal with it. And I found one verse that I think a lot of couples take too literally in a way that hurts their marriage. And that's that verse, do not let the sun go down while you're angry, and do not give the devil a foothold. And so they think they have to keep working this out before they go to sleep. And that's what happened with Randy and Hannah. They're going around and around and around. Well, we don't let the sun go down on your anger. And it only got worse. It took Randy 3 days to come to grips with his anger and frustration before they could deal with it productively. And I think when you look at that scripture, there are three statements, not one. There's, in your anger, do not sin. That's one. Do not let the sun go down while you are still angry. That's two. And do not give the devil a foothold. We pull that second phrase, don't let the sun go down while you're angry, out of context and make that the whole message. But Paul's directly quoting wisdom literature, which most people know they're not laws. It's just general wisdom. And in the Old Testament times, that was don't delay paying somebody, because at that point, if you did, they might go home hungry. If you've taken somebody's coat, return it by midnight so that they're not cold through the night. It was just a way, this is in Ephesians, and it was largely had a large Jewish community. Paul's just using language from scripture they would understand. But what he's really saying is, in your anger, do not sin, and don't give the devil a foothold. The don't go to sleep, I think, is a legalistic application. If you're going around and around and around, and it's 2 a.m., my suggestion is get a good night's sleep, wake up, have a bagel, a cup of coffee, process it, maybe talk to God, and then come together. I don't think you're disobeying that verse. I think you're saying, okay, I don't want to sin in my anger, and I don't want to give the devil a foothold, and use that other one as a general principle. That's what the couples found was most helpful for them. And this is the great thing about marriage challenges is they teach us how to handle things like anger, like fear, like a lack of forgiveness, like arrogance.
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2: Gary, I'm circling like a buzzard coming back to some of the themes that you're mentioning. But one of the things you said that caught my attention was that busyness can be the sucker punch of a marriage. And I think I get that. And you're pecking around all of that. But describe how we need to be aware of the sucker punch.
0: Well, the destruction of a sucker punch is that you don't see it coming. Most of us see sickness as a serious assault on our marriage. When you get a diagnosis, you have MS, you have cancer, you have Alzheimer's. Okay, this is something that we have to face head on. When a child is born with a disability, okay, we have to face this head on. Busyness is more by degrees. It's like gaining weight. You gain a quarter pound every 2 weeks, which means you gain half a pound in a month, which means you gain 6 pounds in a year and 12 pounds. And, it's just this gradual thing where
2: how did you know that's what happened to me?
0: but it's not that much, right? You think a quarter. And I think with marriages, you can experience that distance where you don't know more. And so I would just ask couples today listening, if you're in your kitchen, you're in your living room, you're driving down the road, do you know your spouse's greatest temptation right now? Do you know the greatest frustration at work? Do you know the greatest fear they have for their children? Do you know the greatest hurt from their childhood that they're trying
3: from
0: to
3: from the heart
0: with?
3: Of Virginia's Blue Ridge, this is WFIR, Roanoke. WFIR News Time is 7 a.m.
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7: 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But before we get started, Casey, how has your week been? I heard you almost stepped on a copperhead.
8: It's going pretty good. I did almost step on a copperhead. As you know, me and my husband are very much outdoors people, and we were checking out some land, and we were cutting up this path, and all of a sudden, my husband went to put his foot down, and he was like, we can't do that. It was a copperhead. I freaked out. He poked it with a stick. We ended up turning around and we're all okay.
9: Good. But you survived the snake encounter.
8: It was quite, snakes are not my favorite.
9: No.
8: I can do bears, raccoons, anything like that. But snakes, I don't mess with those.
9: Have you ever been that close to a bear?
8: I have. I've had one almost crawl up my tree stand.
9: Fun. Mm-hmm. Good times.
8: Yeah.
9: Yeah. I'm not a huge, I'm not afraid of snakes. But I give them the respect they deserve.
8: Yeah.
9: And I have certainly walked up on some copperheads. You know, the land where we built our house was, it was pretty isolated, real rocky, right next to a field.
8: Mm-hmm.
9: So pretty rattlesnake heavy when I moved up there. So I remember when I moved up there, there's these piles, wood piles. Well, I decided I was bored one day. I went up and put my gloves on. I was cutting down trees and all kinds of things up there. And I started moving a wood pile. And I heard the rattle.
8: Mm-hmm.
9: And I've only heard it twice in my life. That was the first time. And it's not something you expect to hear. So initially, you're not really freaked out.
8: Yeah.
9: But all of a sudden, like your fear instincts hit and you say, oh,
8: mm-hmm.
9: uh-oh. And I backed up. And then I started going after it.
8: Mm-mm.
9: I should not have. But it slithered away unscathed by my really lame attempts to subdue it. And the snake and I have not seen each other since.
8: Mm-mm.
9: So I hear you loud and clear, but we're not talking about that today. We're actually going to be talking about retirement lessons that are out there and retirement lessons from fly fishing of all things. Ladies, you're not fly fishermen. You still want to listen. Men, same way.
8: Mm-hmm.
9: These are going to be kind of fun things we're going to talk about, but we're going to give you some retirement lessons today.
8: Yeah, I'm actually really excited about this because me and Jim are both fishermen and ladies, and I actually think there's a lot of women out there that fly fish more than you would think, Jim.
9: Fly fish. I know there's a ton of women that fish. I have not seen female fly fisher ladies, but I welcome the opportunity.
8: Yeah, they're out there. And with fly fishing, there's definitely a craft to it. And there's a lot of knowledge behind it. There's a lot of patience, timing. So I really like the idea that, you know, we take one concept and tie it to another. And fly fishing really is related to retirement in some ways. It's understanding the conditions around you and how do you kind of survey the land and figure out your next move. In many ways, doesn't successful retirement require those same skills, Jim?
9: It does. Yeah. And I think there's something really elegant about seeing a fly fisherman. I can't think of what it is. There's this Brad Pitt movie where Brad Pitt is like, he's on the frontier in Montana and he's fishing far and away, maybe is what it is. Mm-hmm. I can't remember the exact movie, but it's really elegant to watch somebody fly fish. There's Paul Newman movies as well, where mm-hmm. you see this guy in this like dressed in this white linen, throwing his fly or lady. I don't want to leave ladies out. And retirement planning is less about reacting and more about making those intentional strokes and fishing or fly casting, if you will. And you need to understand your financial environment before choosing a strategy, for sure. When you see these people that do this, it is a skill. I mean, you know, it's not some skill that you take 25 years to develop. I mean, you can learn how to throw a fly in a day, but I'm sure it takes years to get really good at it.
8: Mm-hmm.
9: And, you know, timing matters with taxes, Social Security withdrawals, and investment risk, and getting those things right and understanding what's going to happen. And I think, you know, like so many things out there in life, patience is really the biggest virtue here. There is a process that happens when somebody's, I don't know the language. So fly fishermen are like, oh my God, this guy's an idiot. But, but you know, when they're bailing the line and getting it ready and throwing it back and forth, like that takes time. It's not like this thing that just happens and they watch it float down the river over a trout and then they got to go back and back and back, figure out what they're eating. You know, I think at the end of the day, patience helps us avoid those emotional decisions. You know, for me, eventually if I'm doing a spinning rod, I just start throwing the lure at the fish and like getting mm-hmm. mad at them.
8: Yeah.
9: You can't do that with fly fishing. It sits on the top and, mm-hmm. and goes through it. And I think the reality is it is poetry in motion in a lot of ways when you see somebody do it. It's really elegant. And I think a coordinated plan can be the same way because it can be precise. And financial decisions have a purpose and they all work together. And there's just something kind of magical about a financial plan when it really works, when it's coordinated, and when people have that peace of mind.
8: Mm-hmm.
9: Casey, I was just on the phone a little, you know, we record these on Fridays. I mean, I'm letting people see behind the curtain that we don't sit in the studios on Saturday morning and Sunday morning to record this.
8: We're with our families.
9: We are.
8: Yeah.
9: Yeah. But with all that said, I was on the phone right before we started recording. I was talking to this lovely couple, and they're getting older. And, you know, they said to me, you know, Jim, I asked them how they were doing. And they said, we just got back from an Alaskan cruise. It was a great time. The husband, his health is deteriorating a little bit. So they were really happy and excited to be able to go get this notch in their belt. They have a couple more things they want to do because they know it's going to last forever.
8: Yeah.
9: And they just said, we just feel so at ease knowing that we don't have to worry about the finances right now. The only thing we have to worry about is what's our next trip and our health, right? Like those are the things. That's kind of that poetry in motion when it comes to a really solid financial plan.
8: Yeah. And I think that's a really good way to describe it. I mean, when you're doing a financial plan or you're fly fishing, I mean, you're looking for that freedom, that peace of mind, you know, what brings you happiness. And certainly a retirement plan is going to give you that. And I'm speaking from this from personal knowledge because my husband is an avid fly fisherman. He would love to do it professionally, but every experienced fisherman approaches each cast with a plan. They really have like a deeper thought going on of, you know, where are the fish likely to be? They're reading the water per se. So a good fly fisherman, they're going to study the current. They're going to watch her patterns. Again, they're going to try to figure out where the fish are likely to lay, you know, where their natural habitat is going to be in that pattern of water that they're in. Jim, how do you help clients read the water, per se, before they make important financial decisions?
9: I think it's important to have a distinction here. Reading the water is not guessing what the market's going to do.
8: Mm-mm.
9: I can absolutely guarantee you the market's going to do two things. It's going to go up.
8: Yep.
9: And it's going to go down.
8: Absolutely.
9: I don't know in what order. I always tell clients, when you work with us, you're going to lose money at some point.
8: Mm-hmm.
9: I don't like that.
8: Yeah.
9: But that's the reality of being an investor. So that's not what we're talking about when we read the water. But we start by understanding what your income needs are, your spending, your savings, your debt, your future goals. We review the tax impact of withdrawals. You know, a lot of people, they feel kind of, I don't know the right word, but held hostage by the tax man.
8: Mm-hmm.
9: I read that the tax code is over 6,000 pages long. I think 6,600 pages long. So a question out there for, you know, all of our listeners is, how many of those pages have you actually read?
8: Mm-hmm. Not likely a lot of them.
9: Not likely any of them. And why not? Like you, that's maybe your biggest expense in retirement. I can tell you I read it, not all of it. Because a lot of it's corporate.
8: Yeah.
9: But it's incredibly boring to read, but it's vitally important. And it does put you to sleep. Like, let me be clear. I cannot get through more than 15 pages at a time before my eyes glaze over and I start to like want to go just jump in the water and do something else. But I think it's really important. But that's reading the water.
8: Yeah.
9: Evaluate market risk based on your timeline, not headlines or predictions. So what do I mean by that? Well, look, if you're 40, we look at risk slightly different because you have the time to make it up. But if you're 70, you may not. We want to account for Social Security and pensions and healthcare costs and RMDs, Roth conversions, QCDs. The list goes on and on here. We need to account for all of these things in the plan. And I'm sure as we're going through this, people are saying, wow, there's a lot to think about. Well, there is a lot to think about. That's why there's thousands of books dedicated to this topic and tons of radio shows all across the country that do this. I've got friends all over in different markets everywhere that do these things. And here's, I think, really kind of where the rubber hits the road. We need to stress test our plan for market declines, inflation, unexpected expenses. And ultimately, we want to look for improvements. Once we've done that, like once we've done all the testing and reviewing and evaluating, now we want to deploy the strategy and make decisions and changes as they're needed. Here's the challenge for most people, Casey. There's a lot of moving parts here.
8: Yeah.
9: I think of this as this really complex surgery where if you get one thing wrong, the patient might not have a great outcome.
8: It's terrifying.
9: It really is.
8: Yeah.
9: And think about what surgery starts with. It starts really, I mean, the planning stage starts, what, weeks before?
8: Mm-hmm.
9: I mean, you're going to get blood work before your surgery. They're checking to make sure you're in good shape. You're not eating the night before. You meet with your anesthesiologist. All this is happening before they even put you on the table and get the knife out.
8: Yep.
9: That's what we're talking about. The amount of planning that goes into that, the same thing is true. And that might go for an hour or 2 hours or 5 hours, whatever it is.
8: Yeah.
9: But yeah, I mean, this is, again, I'm not likening what we do to complex surgery. I'm not acting as though or brain surgeons. Mm-hmm. But there is a ton of work that goes into all of these decisions out there. And I think people just need to be ready for them.
8: I would agree. And I think that once you kind of understand the environment that you're in, the next challenge is definitely going to be resisting the urge to constantly take action or have those emotional responses. So for instance, in fly fishing, more casting does not always mean more catching. Sometimes the smartest move is honestly to just wait and observe your environment. Jim, have you met prospective clients who damaged their retirement plan because they were constantly making changes, whether it was emotional or whatever they were hearing in the news?
9: Oh, yeah. They like to tinker. They can't help themselves. They think they can read the tea leaves and understand what's going to happen next. The problem is there's a lot of problems with that decision. Number one, we don't have all the data all the time. And it's completely, I mean, you can't process this. Computers are smarter than we are. That's just the fact of it. These massive data centers with more compute power than we've ever seen in our lifetimes can process data and come to decisions so much faster than we can. So thinking you're going to get ahead of markets and you're going to constantly try to out-trade it, it can create taxes, fees, and poorly timed decisions. It's why the average investor lags the S&P 500 by a big degree. They can't help themselves. They tinker. So I always think that the best thing to do is get ahead of this. Understand who you are. So here's a really easy thing. If you need to do that, have a Mad Money account.
8: Mm-hmm.
9: Have an extra account at E-Trade or Robinhood or wherever. And you go out and you just, you know, maybe put $10,000 in there and you just have fun.
8: Yeah, I call it the fun account.
9: Yeah, assuming it doesn't like blow up your plan, why not?
8: Yeah.
9: And that can keep you in the game, if you will. But you're serious, your real money, your retirement money, your mortgage money, if you will, maybe you take a real serious look at that and have a long-term perspective, because constantly changing strategies makes it difficult for any long-term plan to work. And that's what we're really talking about, is how do we build a long-term plan? And look, a good retirement plan, it should give you peace of mind and not more questions. And if you're unsure if your plan is really working for you, I'd encourage you to reach out to us at no cost and no obligation. We'll walk through your situation, help you understand what's strong, what needs work, and what comes next. You can give us a call or text us at 540-505-3300. 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Then we're going to talk about some retirement tax options as well. Again, if you want to reach out to us, our number is 540-505-3300. 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
9: 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Casey, have you been fishing this year?
8: I have. Not as much as I'd like to, but yes, I have. Have you?
9: I have. You know, I shared on the show that I went through a health issue early in the year. I had a pretty intensive surgery, radiation, some other things that went through. And I was unable to kayak Mm-hmm. And that's my favorite way to fish. I love to float down the New River, and it's really pretty. You see beavers and otters and all the geese and egrets and, you know, deer on the side. It's just really, it's peaceful.
8: Yeah.
9: Like, it's really, I love getting up early in the morning when everybody's sleeping, going out, and then my wife is kind enough to shuttle me. Mm-hmm. So back after I'm done, then we all go grab breakfast. It's a, like, really nice thing. Yeah. I finally got to go out, so that was great. Caught some, I didn't catch a ton of fish, but some nice ones. You know, water level is where it was, and, you know, it's a little harder sometimes. But it was a good day. Caught some good smallmouth bass, and it was a quick float, but beautiful. And, yeah, so I'm all into it. But, you know, I was not fly fishing. And we're going to talk a little bit about how fly fishing and retirement planning have some things in common. And whether you're a fly fisherman or woman or not, this is for you, mm-hmm. because these things, these concepts are universal.
8: Yeah.
9: So Casey, what's next on our list?
8: Yeah. So we're going to talk about how the right technique matters more than strength. So with fly fishing, again, my husband's very avid about it. He's going to love how much I'm talking about him. But I have learned with him, it is not about how hard somebody casts. My husband is a bull in the china shop. He's an ex-linebacker. He's very, let's just say he's not graceful at what he does most of the time. But he has effective strategies and have really mastered his cast. It's not about the strength. It's not about how far. There's really a technique there that he has trained himself.
9: He's very dainty.
8: He's very dainty.
9: He's not dainty at all.
8: But he does take his casting very, very seriously. And when he is going on these fly fishing trips, he has a plan in place before he ever gets in that truck to go on this trip. So when we're talking about retirement planning, what are some simple but effective strategies you think people overlook because they're chasing those bigger returns or more complicated solutions?
9: Yeah, and you know, this is probably my favorite show I've ever done outside of talking about football or music the whole time, because fishing is right at the top, and I'm so mm-hmm. sorry to everybody who's listening. We promise we won't talk fishing next time, or much of it, at least. But look, you know, I think coordinating your account withdrawals can really help you manage your taxes throughout retirement. So that's the thing. What do I mean by that? I think that's important to understand. And, you know, you say things sometimes, but people at home are like, what does that mean?
8: Yeah.
9: Look, if you have a Roth IRA, a traditional IRA, a brokerage account, a savings and a money market account, those are primarily the big accounts people have. And what we want to do is we want to figure out how much we take from each one of those accounts in order to keep your tax bill as low as possible and manage your tax bill for the future as well. And I think it's really important because it can help you effectively manage taxes. And this is kind of where people get off base a little bit. They confuse what we call tax preparation with tax strategy. Tax preparation is what you do every April. You go to H&R Block or you use a Tax Slayer or any of the other tax services that are out there, or you go to your CPA, and they're generally going to do tax preparation. Tax strategy is what we're doing every other month of the year in order to help you have the most streamlined retirement possible. The next one on the list, though, and I think it's important that all of these work within context of the tax plan, is rebalancing helps you maintain your intended risk level without trying to predict the market. And rebalancing, we have to do this cautiously because we don't want to create a tax issue. And I encourage people, again, when I was talking about tax prep and tax strategy, if you don't have tax strategy, if your advisor is not actively talking to you about that, you likely have a salesperson or an investment management. You have to figure out, do you want a wealth manager like we are? But rebalancing, it does what you're supposed to. Sells the winners, buys the losers. Mm-hmm. We've always heard, sell high, buy low.
8: Yep.
9: That's what rebalancing, I mean, in a very simplistic way, tries to do. You want to make sure you have the right amount of cash. So when the market drops, you're not left in this situation where you can't pay the bills. Have you ever seen the markets drop, Casey?
8: Absolutely.
9: And people still need money, right?
8: Yeah.
9: I mean, even if the market drops, you still want to take the trip. You still need to put a deck on. You still need to pay the mortgage or the bills.
8: Your life's not stopping.
9: Yeah. And sure, we're all adults. We've all cut back and can cut back if we need to. But if you don't need to, why? Mm-hmm. Right? Getting your Social Security decision right. You know, delaying may have some benefits for some people. It may not be the right choice for others. Update your beneficiaries. Consistent execution really matters more than finding this supposedly perfect investment. Because I'm here to tell you, if you've been searching for the best, the right, the magical investment, it doesn't exist.
8: No.
9: And I say that, as a financial planner, I think as we were doing this, we're managing like over $430 million. Okay, we're pretty large.
8: Yeah.
9: I would love to tell you that I have the perfect investment. I don't have it.
8: Not yet. You certainly, you know, if anybody would have it, in my opinion, it would be you. But I think that some people can, you know, in a sense, hit it big once or twice. But is that like a process that then you can recreate? Probably not.
9: No, it's not. You know, I remember, you know, we had a couple clients that invested early, or well, maybe not early, but well, NVIDIA was low when it was just a gaming computing stock. Mm-hmm. And we didn't do that with the knowledge that AI was going to happen.
8: Yeah.
9: And then all of a sudden they have 15,000% gains. Mm-hmm. It's not an exaggeration.
8: Yeah.
9: Maybe more in some cases. I mean, you're literally talking about a $5,000 investment turning into $750,000 or some version of that.
8: Yeah.
9: I told them, you've got a scratch off lottery ticket and you won $1 million. I mean, that's really what it is.
8: Yeah.
9: And I'd like to tell you that I was so skillful, but I don't want to take credit for it. Now, all we have to do is worry about paying the taxes and figuring out how to navigate through this.
8: Yeah.
9: But I think when you have those scenarios, pat yourself on the back, but don't lose sight that it's probably going to be really hard to recreate that.
8: Yeah.
9: It just is.
8: Yeah.
9: It's kind of like, I remember I went to a Yankee game when I was a kid. We lived in upstate New York, and my father would take me, and sometimes down to Bronx to see the Yankees. And I remember we showed up for batting practice once, and I got a foul ball off of like George Brett or somebody. Mm-hmm. Or I can't remember. I think it was George Brett, which I'm saying it's George Brett because he's my favorite player. It was probably some unknown like backup shortstop, but whatever. And I caught that ball. Well, every time since then, I think I'm going to catch a ball because I caught it one time.
8: Yeah.
9: I just got lucky. I was in the right place, the right time, and the ball landed right where I could get it. Mm-hmm. And, you know, it's likely not going to happen again in my lifetime, but it was cool.
8: Yeah.
9: It was cool. But if I built my entire investment premise on that, whew, watch out, baby. I'm probably
8: in trouble.
9: I'm going to be in trouble for sure.
8: Yeah. So even a good technique cannot remain completely unchanged because the conditions around us they're never going to stay the same. A change is inevitable with every area of our life. So on the river, the light, the water flow, the fish behavior, the weather conditions, you know, all of that can change. And retirement conditions can change too, unfortunately. So Jim, how often should someone realistically review and adjust their financial plan?
9: At least annually.
8: I would agree.
9: And here's the thing. Here's how we stay in touch with our clients. And I think this is really important. For anybody who's listening, I don't care if you've got a 401k and that's all you have. I don't care if you have an advisor down the street. We stay in touch with our clients quarterly. Mm-hmm. We communicate it with them more often than that. But we stay in touch quarterly. And I think that is so important because the world is ever evolving. Inflation, taxes, market conditions, healthcare, Social Security, they're always changing. You know, and I think for a lot of folks, they work with their 401k company, they work with an advisor, and they never hear from them. Mm-hmm. And they say, well, he calls me back when I call him. Okay.
8: Yeah.
9: So does the pest control company we reached out to today.
8: Yeah. Unfortunately, that is
9: experience. Should they win a medal for that? No, they need to be proactive, proactively managing it. But so many people have it. And I'll say that, you know, if you have an advisor relationship or you have your money parked somewhere and you're not hearing from them on a consistent, regular basis, you probably should get a second opinion. And we'll do that for you at no cost, no obligation. All you have to do is text second opinion to 540-505-3300 or just call us and ask for one. Again, that number, get your pen and paper ready, 540-505-3300. Text second opinion or just give us a call and ask for one. And let's make sure you're on the right track there because conditions are always changing and you just need to be ready for them. Tax planning is another one where that happens, Casey.
8: Yes.
9: Have you seen taxes change?
8: Yeah, taxes. We all have the same code, but it's not written in stone.
9: It's written in pencil.
8: Mm-hmm.
9: Like it's written in pencil. And yes, we're going to have it for the next time until we have a new president and we have a new Congress and we have a new Senate, which seems to happen all the time. And it seems like the winds change, right? Like you get a Republican and the Republican will win the House and the Senate And then everybody gets mad because they can never fulfill their promises because that's not how the world works.
8: Unfortunately,
9: I know.
8: Yeah.
9: The presidents are not Santa Claus. And then and then what happens is they lose the midterms because everybody's mad at them. Then the next party comes in and makes even better grandiose promises and says, look what the last idiot did. And then they take power. And then we realize they're not Santa Claus either. And then they lose power. And mm-hmm. then what we end up getting is a bunch of junk every 4 years.
8: We're
9: and
8: a filling door of it.
9: Yeah. And the junk is usually new tax code, et cetera. So I think you just have to be careful there. You have to be really aware that all of this stuff is going to change. Mm-hmm. Medicare, Social Security, investments, markets. We need to adjust our tactics, but we need to ultimately be proactive and stay ahead of all this stuff.
8: Yeah, that's definitely the key there is that proactive term right there. Jim, what are some signs that a plan needs a meaningful adjustment rather than just it's a normal annual review? What kind of events or things that would occur that would make that possible?
9: Casey, a really good question. I think the most important thing is, have you adjusted for inflation?
8: It's a good one.
9: You know, in the last 2 or 3 years, have you really went in and reworked all the numbers? Have you looked at your investments lately and made adjustments based upon current market conditions? Have you evaluated the tax impact on your financial situation, not just now, but 5 years into the future? And I think these are the things that people get off base with and miss out on a lot of times. They set their plan, but then they don't update it every year.
8: Yeah.
9: Every time we sit down with a client, what we do, when they come in, we have their financial plan on the screen or on Zoom. Again, I was sharing the client I met with a little while ago. We did it on Zoom. They're out of state, but we have tons of clients because we have offices in Christiansburg, Roanoke, and Lynchburg locally. Mm-hmm. And we always have the financial plan on the screen and we update it in real live motion with them there. And if that doesn't happen for you, you likely need to update it mm-hmm. because, you know, retirement doesn't have to feel confusing. And I get that it does sometimes. And it gets confusing that when we're confused, what all that really means is we have so much information thrown to us or thrown at us, we just don't understand it.
8: You can't process it.
9: Right, because how would you be able to? Mm-hmm. I get confused sometimes too. Like, I have to put something together and the instructions are written in Chinese or something.
8: Yeah.
9: And that's what retirement feels like sometimes. But with the right plan, everything becomes clear. Your income, your taxes, your investments. And look, if you want a fresh set of eyes on it, give us a call. Look, there's no cost. There's no obligation. 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
9: 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Casey, we're talking about some truth bombs.
8: Mm-hmm.
9: Man, you know, I hear people say that, and I'm kind of like, I kind of cringe when they say it because I think it's pretty silly.
8: Yeah.
9: But I think there's some things we're going to talk about today. They're going to be really good for people to hear.
8: Yeah. And it's kind of like that phrase that goes around right now, like fact check me. You know, it's the same concept. So today we're dropping a few financial truth bombs that really might challenge some common assumptions people have about retirement. We've certainly heard a lot of these in the office before. So, Jim, why is it so important to question the things that we've always believed about money or have been told?
9: Well, I think because sometimes what we think we know isn't what is actually the truth. I know that sounds really weird, but I'll tell you a story about my wife. Okay. My wife has all kinds of weird things she believes because, I don't know, you know, she grew up in Iowa. Mm-hmm. I think that's probably why. She grew up in a family of 12. And when you have brothers and sisters who help raise you, and let's be clear, in a family that large, your brothers and sisters are helping raise you.
8: Yeah.
9: So in her mind, I mean, this is just a silly one. I remember she's like, I'm like, hey, where are batteries for the remote? She's like, oh, I put them in the freezer. I said, the batteries in the freezer? What are you talking about? Yeah, yes, this is her double A's. I'm like, where are your, well, I need to put some triple A's. I need to put new triple A's in the remote. This is when we first started dating. And she's like, they're in the freezer. I'm like, surely you jest. And sure enough, in her mind, you should put batteries in the freezer.
8: Wow.
9: Yeah, that was something that somebody along the run, probably one of her brothers or sisters had told her this, and that's what she did.
8: That's not true, right?
9: No. I mean, I don't think so. All you have to get with Whitney, because Johnny is the
8: battery daddy.
9: Yeah, he knows mm-hmm. everything about batteries. He works in the battery business. But mm-hmm. but no, I mean, like cold weather is generally not a good thing for batteries. So I have to say no. I got to say, anytime you're going to freeze something down to zero,
8: yeah,
9: it's probably not a good thing for batteries. I'm like, are you insane? I think is what I said. But in her mind, it was, and we all have this, by the way.
8: Yeah,
9: I'm picking on her a little bit, and she's going to be very mad if she hears me talking about this, but it is silly and inconsequential in life. I mean, she just ruined some batteries along the way, not the end of the world.
8: Yeah.
9: I think that's important. And retirement decisions are often shaped by rules of thumb. And some advice, it sounds safe, but it leaves out important details along the way. A good plan should be based upon facts, not assumptions, not what we heard our neighbor say or what we've always thought about. I always like to tell people I'm a little flexible on how I think. Some of the things I thought were exactly the way things should be, I've become more flexible over time.
8: Mm-hmm.
9: I've kind of just remodulated my opinions on things as I get older. So I think it's really important for all of us to challenge old beliefs because it can help you prevent some costly mistakes along the way.
8: Yeah, it definitely can. So let's start with something many retirees automatically consider safe, or I've heard it frequently that people consider it safe, is bonds. So bonds are often described or marketed as the safe part of a retirement portfolio. Jim, why might that be an oversimplification?
9: Well, I think there's a lot of truth to that. And I think a lot of it's because bonds are also marketed as the fixed income part of your portfolio by some firms and some people. Bonds have always been considered, or at least historically, at least when I got in the business, were considered the safe investment. But bond values can fall, and they fall when interest rates rise. Bonds and interest rates have what we refer to as an inverse relationship. So when interest rates go up, the value of bonds goes down and vice versa. So longer term bonds can experience some pretty big fluctuations because the duration is so much longer. We call that duration risk or interest rate risk. Inflation can reduce the purchasing power of bond income. And then I think, you know, we call this credit risk, but think about bonds that are out there. Would you have wanted to invest in Puerto Rican bonds? What do you think?
8: Not likely.
9: No. Mm-mm. They offer some really cool tax advantages. They were triple tax free, but the fact is they had to renegotiate some of Detroit bonds. So bonds aren't always risk-free. Now, treasury bonds are often referred to as the safest investment on the planet, and it's hard to argue that's the case, but bonds should match your income and your timeline, and I think it's really important how you own them. It was interesting. We have a client who had an account she had for years. She just recently transferred it over to us. And looking at the account, I was a little worried because they have some capital gains issues and some income issues that are pushing them into Irma. And I'm looking for ways to potentially slow that down so we don't have to pay extra for

0: them and how much of them is too much. And then another area where assumptions can be dangerous is taxes. Dun, dun, dun.
1: Yeah.
0: So people often assume their tax rate will automatically be lower in retirement. And I've seen it a lot. Sometimes that's not necessarily the case. And Jim, why might that not be the case?
1: Well, for a lot of reasons. Taxes right now are pretty much as low as they've been in 50 years. I might have that wrong as far as the timeline, but you know, they're pretty low. Taxes are written in pencil and can change. But here's the real issue. I pulled this up as we're talking. It makes me cry when I pull it up. I pulled up the usdebtclock.org. As we're talking right now, it's at $39,826 billion. I can't even read the number. It's so
0: crazy.
1: It's just this massive amount of money. And that means that each of us, in order to pay this off, debt per taxpayer is $359,000. $350,000 by taxpayer. This is outrageous.
0: It makes you wonder, like, and this is a sidebar, but like, how did we get there? Like, what steps did we make to get there?
1: I don't know. You know, in 2020, just 6 years ago, it was at $26 trillion.
0: Good day.
1: It's went up $13 trillion in 6 years. That seems unsustainable to me.
0: We're not learning from our mistakes.
1: No, we're not. So the problem with most people's situations are most of their assets are held in tax-deferred accounts, 401ks, 403bs, 457s, IRAs. How are we going to pay that debt? Wait, how do you think we're going to do it?
0: They got to get it from somewhere.
1: Right. I don't know. Maybe taxes might go up.
0: Mm-hmm.
1: And then we factor in surviving spouses, if a spouse passes away, the widow's penalty. We factor in Social Security is in a situation where it's running out of money. You know, there's a lot of noise out there right now around taxes. And a lot of people are not prepared for what happens if taxes go up. If they go up by 5%, that could be 5% less income to you, which could be really significant. Again, here's what I want to make sure that people understand. There is a monumental difference between tax preparation and tax planning. And almost all of us do tax preparation. We might hire, you know, the H&R Blocks or the Jackson Hewitts or your CPA or whoever to do that. But not many of us have tax planning where we're looking at how do we save money in the future. Tax prep says, hey, give me all your tax forms from the previous year. I'll file this with the IRS and you either have to write a check or you'll get a refund. And that's the end of it.
0: Mm-hmm.
1: Well, do you think the wealthy approach it the same way?
0: I don't think that they do, no.
1: No, I think they do tax planning.
0: Mm-hmm.
1: And if you're in the situation where your advisor has never had this conversation and all your money's in 401ks and IRAs, or at least your retirement money, and you're wondering what will happen to me if taxes go up, reach out to us. Let's do a tax analysis on your portfolio and make sure you're streamlined.
0: Mm-hmm.
1: 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We're happy to help you there. But taxes are something you have to be really ready for.
0: You do. And I mean, they're certainly a challenge. But sometimes the bigger threat to a portfolio, in my opinion, is the investor. So I think in a lot of situations, we are our own worst enemy. And Jim, why do you say the hardest part of investing is often managing our own emotions and behavior?
1: It happened to me last night. You know, it was 9 o'clock at night. I'd worked out. I had walked, I had done all the right things, and then my sweet tooth got a hold of me, and my behavior got me. Now, I stopped right at the refrigerator. Instead of reaching for a cookie, I grabbed an orange. Okay, I stopped, but I was so close. My emotions of how that cookie was going to taste, and I was just going to walk it off, it didn't work, right? And our emotions around money, imagine. I mean, we have not seen a really negative market. I mean, a real negative market in a long time. Look at your value of your account. Let's say you have $1 million. If that thing goes down to $700,000, how are you going to feel?
0: You're going to have a lot of people in tears.
1: Are you going to feel like, I can't do this anymore? I can't lose any more money. I have to sell it.
0: Mm-hmm.
1: Or are you going to say, I'm okay. And I think both of those emotions are

0: Okay.
1: Yeah.
0: I really do. But, a lot of times the fear can cause people to sell after the market falls. Headlines, people will all of a sudden the market falls. What do you start doing? You start paying attention, right? Like you start watching CNBC, you start getting all the data, Facebook algorithms start throwing you things. And all of a sudden now all the emotions really get ramped up. And I think what happens for many, many people is they end up making bad decisions because they don't have a real plan. And a lot of people, they've saved really well, but they don't have a real plan. And if that sounds familiar for you, I want you to know that you're not alone. Lots of people are just like that. But the time to take action is when taxes are low. The time to take action is when the market's doing well, not when we flip the script on that. And if you want a second opinion on your plan, I encourage you to give us a call. We're happy to sit down with you, walk through your questions, and help you build a plan that you can trust. Best way to reach us, 540-505-3300. 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
0: 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There are a lot of things you have to think about, things you have to get ready for. And it's important to take action when you can. If you want to learn more about how we help people and how we may be able to help you, you can always go out to martinwealth.com and learn more about myself and Casey and how we work with clients. Now, we work with folks using our Smart Wealth System. Our Smart Wealth System is where we take a pile of financial decisions and help you make clear financial decisions going forward. We are going to go through some retirement reality checks on this segment, but we have a couple more things to wrap up from our last segment where we're talking about truth bombs in retirement. I feel like, again, I just can't get on board with the truth bomb thing, but I thought this is really good information. What's next on our list?
3: Yeah, so we left off by talking about how emotional decisions and fear can lead to one set of behavior, but the opposite of that is confidence can become another problem, especially for people who have been very successful professionally. So, Jim, why can highly successful professionals still make costly financial mistakes?
0: Oh, well, hubris is what it is, right? Like people that are smart, and smart people fall victim to this all the time. Smart people know they can do it. Mm-hmm. And I'm not here to tell them they can't.
3: Yeah.
0: They can, but they've got to commit serious amounts of time and resources. I think of it this way. When I go to my doctor, I'm pretty smart, I think. Mm-hmm. I know what my IQ is. I think I'm a pretty smart guy. But I'm pretty sure he or she's pretty smart as well. Mm-hmm. Here's the big difference. They have committed their life's work to learning everything and anything about their profession.
3: Yeah.
0: I went out to ChatGPT and WebMD for about 25 minutes. That does not make me an expert.
3: You don't have years of knowledge
0: there. No. I have surface level knowledge.

0: enough to make me not even dangerous, just dumb.
1: Just to stress you out.
0: Just to stress them out. I think that's part of the reason in a lot of ways is that folks out there, they know they're smart and they are.
1: Yeah.
0: But the problem is you've not done this for 20 years, so you don't have the wisdom. You're like a new person taking a new job, and just because you spent 25 minutes on Google and on the internet doesn't make you an expert. It takes a long time to learn all this stuff.
1: Yeah.
0: I am not going to a nuclear power plant and running the darn systems without having gone through, I don't know, 10 years of
1: Some
0: education
1: severe
0: on it.
1: training there.
0: Yeah, I mean, so I think that's where it is. That professional success can create that overconfidence. And finance has its own rules, risk, and blind spots. It's actually one of the things that, in my mind, one of the things we do really well at our firm is that I have my own blind spots. I have my own biasness.
1: Yeah.
0: I look at things through my own prism. I use my own experiences. But we have a whole team of financial planners. We have certified financial planners. We have RFCs. We've got all kinds of designations and letters after our names. And I think the really great thing when we work together as a team is we can help call each other out on our blind spots and say, have you thought about it this way?
1: Yeah.
0: And by doing that, I can't tell you what a relief that is to know that you have a team of professionals that have committed their life work to get you there. It's like everything in life. When you work with a team of engineers on a project, it's probably better than one person doing it on their own because they're going to challenge each other.
1: Yeah.
0: So be careful of hubris,
1: Yeah.
0: of thinking that you know it all. That doesn't mean that you shouldn't question your professionals. Doesn't mean you can't do it on your own. I'm not saying that at all. I'm just saying that you likely have some blind spots and biasness, and a big mistake here can be very significant.
1: Yeah.
0: It can be very, while I can go watch a video on open heart surgery, I'm not going to perform it on myself.
1: Please don't.
0: So
1: I
0: that's my
1: mean,
0: point.
1: it's a great point. And I think that I have found that successful people sometimes will wait too long to ask for help because they feel like they already know the answers or, the market conditions that we have been in the last few years. People are seeing some good numbers on those statements. And I've also seen that confidence show up in the amount of risk someone is unknowingly carrying. So, they see that value going up and they think that they have it figured out, but that might not necessarily be the case. So, Jim, how can someone believe they have a diversified portfolio and still be taking more risk than they really realize?
0: Happens all the time, and it really happens in this kind of market. And here's what I found, having done this for a long time, is when the markets are doing really well, people have a high appetite for risk. When the markets are doing really poorly, what do you think they have?
1: The complete opposite.
0: Complete opposite. They're not hungry at all.
1: No.
0: All right, like all of a sudden, I have no appetite for risk. I get it. I get it. When you see your $2 million portfolio turn into 1.6, and you realize you lost $400,000, and it literally took you 2 to 3 years of working to make that amount of money,
1: Yeah.
0: it can really impact you emotionally in negative ways. And what happens for a lot of people is they don't want to miss out on the upside, but you've got to protect yourself on the downside. That's why we leverage what we refer to as a bucket system in our firm. And what we do is we have essentially four buckets. And this is a oversimplification, but I think it'll help some people out there. Our first bucket is our emergency fund. And I think it's really important. Emergencies are going to happen. Your HVAC is going to go out. Your roof's going to need to get repaired. You got to buy a new car. Fill in the blank. All this stuff happens. And the challenge that occurs is once that happens, then the next thing that occurs right after that is the markets go up and down sometimes. So we need a war chest. That's this shock absorber. That's where you pull money from when the market's performing poorly. And you might have in that bucket, you might have 3 to 5 years of expenses because that's a market cycle. We want to get through those bad markets because guess what the market's going to do? It's going to go up and it's going to go down.
1: Right.
0: And then we also have an income bucket. And inside of our income bucket, we might have some income or our retirement paycheck. That's what's going to create the paycheck for us month after month, year after year. And then the last bucket's our growth bucket. After we funded all the other ones, that's where we go to is our growth bucket. Because remember, once you got to retirement, you won the game. You won. You've saved enough money to transition and now enjoy the rest of your life and not have to work ever again. So we want to make sure we get this right.
1: Yeah.
0: And if you don't get it right,

0: really puts you in a position where you might have to come back to work, which is not a fun thing to do. You know, we talk about our bucket system in our book, Virginia's for Retirement. And if you want to get a copy of that, we're happy to send that to you at no cost and no obligation. We talk through the way we approach retirement planning. And it's written specifically for people in Virginia because retiring in Virginia, while it's a great place to retire, it does have a few twists and turns you need to be aware of. And it'll help not only people thinking about retirement, but people that live in Virginia. So I felt it was a, I had not found another book written just for Virginia retirees. Is that's why we wrote it. You can go out to our website, which is retireinva.com, and we'll send you the book. We'll cover shipping and handling. Again, that's retireinva.com.
1: Yeah, I have read it myself, and I think it's very, it's an easy reader, which I think is very intriguing to people. But ultimately, what it boils down to, when you put all these truth bombs together, they really point to the same larger lesson of just being aware of your own circumstances and asking the questions that really need to be asked. So when someone hears all of these five truths, some of the questions that they should really be asking is, do they understand the real risk in their investments? Have they planned for future taxes? Are your emotions influencing your financial decisions? And the list could go on and on. So it's just, again, approaching your retirement for how you want to live and what is your current strategy and truly being prepared for what's next. So, Jim, that's going to move us into the next segment. That is going to be our retirement reality check. Retirement has a tax strategy, whether you plan one or not. So the big idea here is a lot of people think taxes will automatically go down once they retire. But the real question is, how will each source of retirement income affect the others? Would you agree?
0: Yeah, you know, when you're thinking about your situation, you have to understand, think of it like a puzzle. So imagine everything you do, your Social Security, your pension, your withdrawals, your Medicare, all of this stuff is this puzzle. And what we want to do is get all the pieces right. And when we get the pieces right, we paint this beautiful picture, or hopefully beautiful, that allows us to retire with confidence and know that we've got a plan and get through it. But Casey, you're a puzzler. I'm not a puzzler.
1: Love it.
0: What happens if you do this and you get your piece doesn't fit, or you lose a piece?
1: Yeah, I mean, it could blow up your plan, or it could change the way you predicted your retirement to be, or it could force you into some decisions that you never thought you'd have to make, and unfortunately, now you do. I think the danger is, again, it's like what you just said, not looking at it as how are these all going to fit together.
0: And your picture, your retirement picture now has changed in ways that were unpredictable that you didn't want because you forced a piece into it. So everything needs to coordinate. That's, you know, sometimes people say, well, what is it that you guys do? And we talk about financial plans and we act like they're the Holy Grail. And the reason we act like they're the Holy Grail is because they tie all of these big, weighty decisions that you have to make together. When can I retire? When should I turn Social Security on? What's the best way to invest my money? How do I select healthcare? What kind of will or trust do I need? How do I handle long-term care? It ties all that together. That's what a plan does. And I think sometimes we bang on this drum like you need a plan, you need a plan, you need a plan. And people are like, okay. I'm like, I'm doing just fine without a plan. And maybe you are, but it ties all those decisions together and helps coordinate them. So you can have this beautiful retirement picture.
1: And it gives you clarity, and why would you not want that? So, Jim, let me ask you a few common retirement questions that we see often. Will my taxes really be lower after I retire?
0: You know, in some cases, yes, but not in every case. Think about this. You're going to retire. Do you really want a big paycheck or a big pay cut?
1: No.
0: No. Who in the world wants to go from making, I don't know, let's just say 100,000 a year, just to make the math easy, to all of a sudden making 50? If that's the case, sure. Your taxes go down, but so is your standard of living, right? Like all of a sudden now you're making half as much. Well, no, that's not how it works. You know, the fact is so many people retire and their income stays about the same because they want to still maintain the same standard of living. They still want to go to the same restaurants. They still want to buy the same gifts, drive the same car, wear the same clothes, take the same trips. And in fact, they might spend more money because now every day is a Saturday and you have to fill in the blanks. So yeah, no,

0: usually doesn't go down. And that's why we're so proactive about tax planning.
1: Yeah. I think we have time for one more, and that's, I've saved too long to lose flexibility because of a careless tax decision. What should I really be reviewing now?
0: I think this is a really important question for people, because what you should do, and again, this comes back into that idea of that puzzle, that those big questions you have to ask yourself, is begin to build a tax strategy and fully understand, where are you going to take your money from in retirement? How do you take it tax efficiently? And how do you make the right decisions with all of these questions? When can I retire? What does my paycheck look like? What do I do with my investments? How do I invest? What's my legacy look like? What about healthcare? And how do you tie all this together? And I think the reality is, for a lot of people, is they don't have the answers to those questions. They don't have all this solved. And if you're like that, look, it's not something that most people have figured out, because you only do this once in your life. And I would encourage you to give us a call. We're happy to sit down at no cost, no obligation, and make sure you're on the right track to hit your goals. You can reach us at 540-505-3300. You can also text VISIT to that number as well. And we'll send you our calendar link so you can schedule a time that makes sense for you. Again, our number is 540-505-3300. One more time, get the pen and paper, 540-505-3300. Hey, thank you so much for listening to today's show. We'll be back next week. Remember, plan well and retire happy.
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4: From ABC News, I'm Brian Clark. Hurricane Lala did not make landfall on Hawaii, but it's had a major impact, says ABC's Melissa Adan. She's on Oahu.
5: Lala's eyewall brushed right up against the Big Island's southern tip, with wind gusts as high as 85 miles per hour, but not making landfall. The Big Island receiving 3 feet of rain from this storm, half of that falling in just 24 hours. The heavy rain causing the Wailuku River to rage, billowing over some of its waterfalls in Hilo.
4: The storm blamed for one death on Hawaii. Together, between Hawaii and Indiana, there are more than 270,000 power outages. President Trump on Saturday authorized an emergency declaration for Indiana, where at least six people have died in severe weather since Tuesday. The Pentagon has withdrawn its last aircraft carrier that was in the Pacific. The USS George Washington is now heading to the Middle East. The USS Lincoln has been in the Middle East for more than 9 months amid the war in Iran. And ABC's Stephen Portnoy in Washington says complaints are growing about onboard conditions.
6: Since the deployment began last fall, the Lincoln has been in active combat in the Iran war. The Navy, acknowledging resupply missions to bring food and other goods to the sailors, have been hampered through the conflict. The Navy Secretary says planned meals on the Lincoln have had to be changed to account for a lack of fresh food on board. A Navy official says the crew has relied on frozen and canned food, stressing no meals have been missed.
4: A 19-year-old's in custody. He was found hiding in a closet on the campus of Virginia State University after an early Saturday shooting left five people hurt, one of them critically. Student Michael Cooper said,
7: "Ain't nowhere safe, I guess. Like, nowhere safe. Even on a college campus, nowhere is pretty much safe."
4: Ukraine has launched one of its largest drone attacks against Russia throughout the entire war. At least seven people were killed. Russia's Ministry of Defense has shot down more than 800 drones. You're listening to ABC News.
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14: Hey, glad to be here, Bruce. When you were talking, I wrote down a kind of a slogan in two different ways. Don't be scared, be prepared.
13: Oh, I like it.
14: Yeah.
13: I like it. Yeah.
14: Or another one, be prepared so you don't get scared.
13: Well, you know, the old scout motto, boys and girls scouts, be prepared.
14: Be prepared.
13: We
14: yes,
13: should,
14: sir.
13: We should live by the scout motto. Sir. All right, let's talk about, I want to start with Social Security, because it's been in the news a lot lately. According to some of the reports that have been released, this benefit has lost 20% of its buying power in the last 15 to 16 years. Mm-hmm. And that's even with cost of living adjustments. You know, obviously coming out of COVID when interest rates ramped up, we were in the 9% range on cost of living, and or was it 8.7, I guess, pretty close to 9. You know, this year it's 2.8. But let's talk about why this can be such a serious problem for retirees.
14: Well, this is one of the things that people don't think about. They just think about stocks, bonds, mutual funds. They watch, you know, they go on their cell phone and they watch their account values go up and go down, right? Really, you need to be looking ahead and understanding the income part. Retirement's all about income. It's not just about your account values going up and down. It's about how much income you get every year and increasing income, growth of income, without running out of money. So when your check, your money, buys less every year, your retirement budget gets tighter. You have less to spend. We've always heard that inflation's the invisible enemy, and now we're finally feeling it. You know, for most of the 2000s, 2010s, inflation was minimal. I remember I would talk about inflation, and people were like, yeah, we know inflation, we know inflation. And I'm like, well, if you think back to the 70s, you should remember inflation, but it wasn't a problem. As you were talking about, the COLA adjustments or cost of living adjustments, they adjust with inflation, but they don't keep up with healthcare inflation. So healthcare inflation, was it average 6-7% per year, Bruce? Something like that.
13: Yeah, something like that.
14: So the past 10 years, the consumer price index or inflation or the COLA increases that we've had have averaged around 3 to 3.2%. And medical expenses, their inflationary rate, have been a lot higher. So we're getting a bump with their Social Security, which is awesome. I mean, one of the best things we can do. But

0: it's less than where medical expenses are. So what happens is over time, the difference between our buying power and the medical cost keep getting larger and larger and larger between the two. So the main thing we need to understand with Social Security, it was, listen, folks, it was never, ever designed to cover every expense. People think that now. It was designed only to pay for about a third of our retirement expenses.
1: Supplement.
0: And really, the whole thing is to, don't be scared, be prepared to build a plan that doesn't depend on Social Security alone. You know, you don't want to live off the whims of Wall Street. You don't want to live off the ebb and flow of Social Security. Is it here? Is it not? You need to have a plan, and I recommend having a plan that gets you income that's independent of Social Security in case something negative happens with it.
1: Again, it's 800-563-8360 to reach out to Patrick and the Ayers financial team right here in Roanoke. Now, this next stat, Patrick, is one that people have to, I mean, this is real. The news, and this this news that we dug up for today's show, we researched for today's show, is from Yahoo Finance. Social Security's trust fund projected to run short, and if lawmakers do nothing, I want to let that sit for a second, because obviously they have done nothing on this subject for a long time.
0: They've Social kicked the Security. Can down the road.
1: Oh, my gosh. That can is... doesn't even resemble a can anymore. Anyway, the automatic benefit that you get, that Social Security, could be cut by 19% in 2034 if Congress doesn't act. And if you've got to, you know, fill a gap, and now all of a sudden it's 19% bigger, guess what? You're taking more of your money to make up the gap. How do retirees react to this?
0: Really, you shouldn't panic, because you should have a plan for it, as though future benefits may be lower. Okay, when we do our retirement plans, we're very conservative. Let's say that happens. Let's put that in their plan and see if we run out. That's important. So financial plan, basically, you've got a lot of inputs, and it just shows you, is there a red line? If there's a red line that shows you when you run out of money, and if that's a good thing to understand if you have one, so you can fix it, so you can know when to retire or when you can't retire. So go ahead and factor that in as though it's not there. A strong retirement strategy will stress test your income, and that's why this process of being prepared is so important. And the more income sources that you can control can help reduce the damage shortfall, or, you know, like you said, being cut by 19-20% can have the effect that it can have on you. And flexibility now can help give you a lot more choices later on. And I want to tell you something here. They can fix this. We've talked about this. It was like last year or so. There's a couple main ways they can fix Social Security, period. They can take off the caps on the amount that is taxable to Medicare. See, Medicare is uncapped, but Social Security tax is, with your paycheck, it has a cap to it. So if they uncapped it, that would make a huge difference. If they increased us paying in 1% more and the employer paying another 1% in more, that makes it solvent to like 2090. Something can be done. They just have to stop kicking the can down the road.
1: Oh, yeah. I think also raising the age back to 65 for those born after 1980 or something like that would help. I mean, there's all kinds of ways they can help. They just got to do it. Now, you mentioned the next hard truth is healthcare, Patrick. Retirees may need hundreds of thousands of dollars out of their own pocket for healthcare costs over the course of a retirement. How do you help people prepare for this reality?
0: There's that word again, brother. Prepare.
1: Yes.
0: Prepare. Healthcare costs should be one of your largest expenses. You may be in great health, but I'm telling you, it can go from left to right like that. I've been doing this for a long time, and it needs to be evaluated and create a plan for it. This is one of the biggest things that's missed in most plans. 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
1: Yeah, you can go to ayersfinancial.com. 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Folks, if you're just tuning in, we're talking about some of the hard financial truths that face us right now as we prepare for retirement. Here's another one, Patrick. Yeah, that old 4% rule, William Bingham came up with it in the 90s, and some people want to still live by it. Now, research shows it's the 3.7% rule. So what's your reaction to that?
0: Listen, I know a guy that graduated from Salem, and his last name starts with an S, and his Facebook picture is the Salem S. I mean, he's still stuck in the 80s and 90s, okay? Understand, you know, that 3.7%, it's still too high. They reran the numbers and brought it up to now and dealt with all the 2000s, and it became a lot less. Now, going from 4% to 3.7 sounds like a small difference, but that can mean thousands and thousands of dollars a year, okay? You really don't want to rely on a rule of thumb. You need a customized strategy. The 4% rule, remember this, it was trying to solve for the percentage. What percentage can we take out of our monies over a 30-year period, have our money last for 30 years, but having a 90% chance of it not running out and lasting for 30 years? Now, from the get-go, I don't agree with this. I don't want a 90% chance of running out of money. I want a 100% chance of not running out of money. So I don't know what they were thinking in the first place, but that's the rule of thumb. It's okay. You need to have it specifically tailored for you and what you need for your family.
1: Yeah, and let's, again, talk about why relying on outdated data, outdated rules is so dangerous.
0: It's simple. It's not 1980 or 1990 anymore. Now, I know the ladies' jeans that used to be kind of high up on the waist are back in style, and I think acid wash jeans have come back in a little bit, but a lot of things have changed. Retirement lasts longer, costs more. There's bigger market swings, and what worked for retirees may not work for someone retiring today. We're living a lot longer, and we need to spread things out even further. Even a solid nest egg can come under pressure if your assumptions are off. And I see this all the time. Modern retirement planning isn't the same that it used to be. I had a mentor that once taught me, this is about 30 years ago, what worked for your parents or grandparents probably won't work for you. You see, they retired at 65, and on average, Bruce, they passed away at age 71 or 72. So Social Security, CDs, and the pensions that they had, that took care of everything. I mean, everything. But it's no longer like that. Statistics show that this last generation, okay, the youngins, could possibly, get this, Bruce, live more years in retirement than they actually worked. So for those of you out there listening right now, you know, it's important to have a plan to make sure that you don't run out of money, period.
1: Yeah, and the way you do that is put together that plan. Be prepared. don't get scared. Be prepared.
0: There we go.
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1: 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The phone number, 800-563-8360. Patrick, you know, it can feel a little like we're going to assimilate it to a tightrope, and think of it that you look down and there's no net under you, no safety net to catch you. Mm. That's what it can be like in retirement if you don't have a plan. So let's talk about how retirees are supposed to navigate all of the potential pitfalls that lie on that tightrope.
0: As you spoke about inflation, all right, we need to understand inflation and what type of effect that it has on your money. It doesn't stop. It erodes your purchasing power. That's the invisible enemy. Really, you need to have a plan for this, a written comprehensive plan. Now, that's part of it. When we're talking about inflation and looking at investments, okay, people think, oh, I can just invest properly to overcome inflation. That's great. But things can go from left to right. Retirement, you only want to retire one time. I remember someone back in 2008 came to see us. They worked with Lowe's. They had saved for 40 years. Their stock price went down 70%, 60 or 70%. And they said that this past 6 months have wiped out like 20 to 30 years of them working. You know, so it's dealing with it and investing. It's kind of like the Goldilocks story. One bowl's too hot, one's too cold, and you need the one that's just right. And when we're dealing with risk, if you have too much risk, you can have, when we're equating it to that investing, you can have too much risk or too little risk. And a proper plan that finds the proper balance point for you in going into the future. The problem is that we think it's all about accumulation. And 20, 30, 40 years, while you talk about building your nest egg, we get used to investing, investing, investing, buying, buying, buying. That's the path that we've created. And if you walk into many brokerage firms, they'll give you what you want. They'll load you up with the stocks, the risky type of things that are like weight, can be way too hot in retirement or too much risk. And I see this every day. I have people come in to see us, like as an example, just last week, someone, they were listening to us and they came in and we sat down with them, see how we could help them. And we talked to them about risk and we analyzed their risk and we showed them and they were amazed. And quite often I see where people are amazed once they actually see the quantity of risk that they're taking on and never knew it. It's like a eye-opening moment for them. The problem is everything's good when the market is doing well, but it's good till it ain't, as my grandmother would say. You don't think of, you know, market going up at 20-30%. You don't think about that's risk because that's positive risk. But on the flip side, things can go way down, and that's when we really understand the negative risk of things. And then people panic during a downturn and stuff everything into CDs and savings. And so that's the opposite. That's the too cold. And what happens there is inflation destroys your purchasing power. I was doing some research for today's topics, and I talked about inflation, and it's like inflation is the biggest

0: peak that there is. So inflation just makes you drip, drip, drip your money away and further reduces you with keeping up with purchasing power. So retirees are stuck in this trap, too scared to invest and too scared not to. And the balance always lies somewhere in the middle. And the real tragedy is that this choice is actually a false choice. There are better options. And you had said earlier when that they were walking on a tightrope without a safety net.
1: Right.
0: Well, look, we need to have a defense. We could have talked about offense versus defense instead of too hot and too cold. I recommend having a defense and a safety net. And there are many, many options out there we work with on a daily basis that you may never have heard of before that could be possibly very, very beneficial to what you're doing and give you that safety, give you that peace of mind that, hey, if I fall off, I get a safety net underneath me.
1: 800-563-8360 if you want to reach out to Patrick and the AIRS financial team. And Patrick, that can feel, you know, frightening because it feels like you're damned if you do or damned if you don't. Yes. You know, what happens to someone who's already retired and the market takes a 30% drop over the course of a week? And now, you know, they've been pulling out some money, a little at a time to live mm-hmm. on. Mm-hmm. But now all of a sudden you're losing buying power and 30% is real.
0: Sure. That's called, you know, when you're putting money into a retirement account, that's called dollar cost averaging if you put in money every month. Well, on the flip side, when you're taking money out, it's an entire different ball game. And the things that work for you putting in money will come back and are the opposite. They're bad for you. Taking it out is called reverse dollar cost averaging. And if you're taking money out when the market's down and you have inflation, that's a double whammy effect. You still need to pay your bills, so you're forced to sell shares at the worst possible time. This is when you just have all offense. You drank the Kool-Aid for 30 years and you don't realize, hey, let's get off the Kool-Aid. Let's get over to something else. Maybe go to some milk, all right?
1: Get a little water once in a while.
0: Absolutely. You're selling low, locking in permanent losses. Your portfolio never fully recovers. And this is what we call sequence of return risks. If you lose too much money in that retirement red zone 5 or 10 years before or 5 or 10 years after retirement, it can be devastating. And look, a 30% drop at age 45, well, you can come back from that. But the same drop at, let's say, I don't know, 67, 68, that can derail everything. And I've seen it happen before, and I don't want that to happen to you. It's the double whammy effect, and it can wreak havoc on your retirement. Now, Bruce, we've talked about my friend Mike before. Mike, yep. He's in the Texas area, in the Austin area. And this is an exact story I have of him that happened to his parents. And he does what I do because of this. Actually, it was his grandparents. They met after World War II. They were both school teachers. Every time that they had some extra money, they would go into town and go to a brokerage firm and buy some stocks that paid dividends. And over time, they grew a portfolio to $300,000 in the late 60s. And just think about how much money that was back then. And their dream was to buy a lake house. They lived in the Michigan area. And they wanted to buy a lake house and have the family come to it and have all the kids and grandkids and, you know, have it kind of like a homestead, pass it along to the generations as their meeting place for their family. And what they did is they made this money. They bought it. They used the growth from the portfolio to make the payments on it. But in 73 and 74, this thing called the oil crisis happened. A big recession happened. Markets were down close to half. And Bruce, do you remember waiting in line to buy gas back then?
1: Oh, yeah. I wasn't buying it, but I remember being in the car with my folks.
0: Yeah. And I remember one time we were in line, and guess what? They ran out of gas. So I'm like, what do you do? Push your car to the next gas station? So, and look, that's what happened. We had a major pullback, but at the same time, we had double-digit inflation, so they had to take out more and more money to keep paying the bills and the house note. A few years later, they ran out of money and actually had to sell the property. And that's a tragic thing. It was for their family. And his grandfather, he actually passed away almost a year to the date of them selling the property. And when they sold it, my friend told me that his dad told him later on that his grandfather, he was a broken man because of that. He got to get his dream, but you know what? The whims of Wall Street, the stock market, just daggone took it away. And look, I tell you this because it's important to learn from history. And there's a lot of things going on right now that happened exactly back then. Just think about it. Higher oil. Who were we having problems with in the 70s with? The freaking Iranians. I remember them, the Iranian hostages. I still have that ingrained in my mind right now. Mm-hmm. History repeats itself. You must learn from history, and you must have a defense. And the problem with them is they just had a one-sided plan of offense. And look, you fumble the ball, you might be able to win the games, but we know that defense wins not only games, but championships. So let us help you. If that's where you are, that's the gravity of it. We don't want to scare you, but we want to make sure that you're scared enough to be prepared for the future if this happens.
1: No kidding. 800-563-8360 right here in Roanoke. Patrick would love to help you. Again, if you're around the area, he's a proud Hokie. He went to Virginia Tech, but he came back to his hometown to help people get into and through retirement. 800-563-8360. Patrick, there is a massive difference between building wealth and preserving
0: wealth.
1: Yeah. Let's talk about why some professional advisors, they're really focused on one thing: grow your money, and that's it.
0: And they're perfect at that time of your life. There can be a disconnect between how Wall Street and you define success and risk. Some brokers, they want you to think, did I beat the S&P? We're always measuring to the S&P. You may not want to have all that risk. That's how they keep scoring. And I see them as accumulation advisors who primarily deal with risk investments and people that have long time horizons. These so-called professional advisors might be the right advisor for you. They should be called growth advisors, okay? They might be the right advisor for you at that part of your time, but when you're getting ready to retire, you need a different set of investment vehicles for a different part of your life. You need to have that defense. 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
1: 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I want to talk about something I think that is interesting, Patrick. You mentioned there are ways to boost retirement income without taking all the risk in the market. Now, a lot of people are sitting there going, yeah, that's too good to be true. Let's talk about what we're talking about. And you mentioned there are ways to boost our retirement income without taking on more risk. What are we talking about here?
0: Think of your nest egg and your retirement accounts as a bucket. So let's say that you've got a bucket that's a 10-inch bucket, but you have a few 1-inch holes in the bottom of it. All right? So what happens? Drip, drip, drip, drip. Now, you lose your money that way. We're going to talk about the difference between the wealthy and the average at the end of this segment here. I'm going to sum it up with that, okay? But I want you to know that the media talks about the two biggest leaks, just two of them, and they say unnecessary taxes and excessive fees. And I totally agree with that those are risks, but I differ with this. I think the two biggest leaks out there are, number one, unnecessary taxes. Because if you pay 30, 40% of your money out in taxes, that's a biggie right there, folks. Ooh. Not only that, on the scale of it, I substitute excessive fees with huge stock market losses. Let's just say that you pay, I don't know, 1 or 2% in fees, or more than you should, hypothetically. Well, 1 or 2%, that's a drop in the bucket compared to a 50% market loss or 30 or 40% taxes on retirement plans. So don't get me wrong, excessive fees are a major problem, but I think they're third in line. Another thing is reducing your exposure tax-wise so you don't step on your own foot. You have a plan to keep you from paying tax on your Social Security a second time. Planning is the main word here. Understanding that you might pay tax a second time on your Social Security and knowing that's the route that can happen, but putting a plan to take a detour to try to head that off. The beautiful thing is that one way to be more efficient is not to pour more water in the bucket, Bruce, but to plug up the holes. Mm-hmm. Plugging these leaks require zero additional market risk, just like you said. And that's how important this is.
1: Yeah, and it's important. And also, at the same time, Patrick, a little stunning. You know, we've got taxes eating away at one end of the funnel and fees eating at the other end of the funnel. What about the income side of things? Because we gotta find some of that.
0: I remember watching, it was a Star Wars movie. It was a great one, folks. If you all haven't seen, like, there's a series called The Mandalorian.
1: Oh, yeah.
0: This is when, like, one of the little Yodas is a little baby and his name's Grogu. Oh, my gosh. The grandkids would love that. There's very little cursing at all in this show, which is great compared to what you see out there now. And so what would happen is, so Grogu was in the middle. The Mandalorian was holding him because he was like Yoda, but like an infant. And you had people from the left of him trying to get at him. People at the right of him trying to get at him to get to Yoga and the kid's name its name's Grogu. Listen, when you get off here, go on your phone and look at Grogu. I mean, just the cutest little thing. He's so ugly, he's cute, okay? But what happens is Mandalorian, he's got this jetpack and they're up in the air and people are fighting him from the left and the right. But guess what? His jetpack goes out and he just falls. So you're talking about, you know, taxes on one side and fees on the other side. And then the stock market falling out from the bottom of you can be just like that there. So, and there's that. But then, Bruce, you hit the nail on the head. When we go to the income side of things, that's what we're dealing about, growth in the stock market while we're working. But look, it's all about income at that time. Now you're taking money out of your accounts. So you're taking, like, as example, fuel out of that jetpack. So you can run out of fuel, you hit bottom and lose the kid in this example. So that's the income side. And earlier you had mentioned, and we had talked about Social Security. Yeah. Many people think it's just a simple decision of when to file and when to take it out. This is another thing that can be a detractor, taking Social Security at the wrong time. It's not just another check. It is, for most of my clients, the most valuable asset that we own, because just think about it. It increases with inflation. It's predictable, inflation adjusted, that doesn't bounce around with the stock market. The more essential expenses you can cover with guaranteed income, This is the beauty, is if you've got your essential expenses covered by guaranteed income, that's less pressure on your investment portfolio to have to take things out, so you can allow it to continue to grow, so you can spread it over more years in retirement and hope not run out.

0: in the middle. We sit down and we help you with that. So if you haven't had someone help you with properly timing your Social Security, figuring out when the best time is for you and your spouse and how to integrate that, look, we got a great program. I'd love to sit down with you and help you make more money and at the same time keep more money from taxes with a tax plan involved.
1: Yeah, tax planning, it is key. Now let's talk about fees, Patrick. I think people don't always understand them. They also don't understand what fees are inside maybe of their own work plan 401k. And I think it's something that they need to dig into. So, you know, when you see a 1.5% or a 2% fee, in relativity, it sounds small, right? Now, that's insignificant. I won't worry about that. But let's talk about that it can be not a tiny thing because it compounds over time.
0: One of the things we look at in evaluate, we've got like five major reports or ways to look at and stress test what you're currently doing. So if we get together one-on-one, it's like sitting around the table. I'm just going to see how I can help you. And it might be one or two different ways we can help you save money in taxes. That's a game changer right there. And fees, that can be a game changer in itself. So if you haven't had your investments analyzed to see how much money you're paying in fees and taxes, that's huge. You say 1.5 or 2%. All right. What I want to tell you is that I normally see people paying 1 or 2% more in fees than they should. Okay. Let's picture this. Let's say that someone has a $1 million portfolio and they're paying more than they should. Let's say they're paying 2% in annual fees, more than what they should. Okay. Look, when I see it, the less you pay in fees, the more that you make in your investments. That money comes to you. Now, for me, when you make more money, we make more money. So having your fees dialed in is intricate to our planning. Okay. Now, let's just say someone's following that old school 4% withdrawal rule that needs to be way updated, but they're following that old school rule. Now, 4% of $1 million is $40,000 in income a year. Now, let's say that we could reduce your fees by 2%. Cut them in half as an example. Let's say we could reduce your fees by 2%. Okay. Now, 2% of $1 million is $20,000.
1: Right.
0: So half of what you're taking out is being drained in extra fees year after year. Over 20, 30 years, those small percentages could potentially amount to a significant amount of money. Just think, Bruce, let's say that we were working with a client and we could help them save, we could cut their fees down and save them $20,000 a year. Now, let's say they're in their 60s, huge chance that one of the two of them will live another 20 years.
1: Right.
0: So let's do the math. 20 years times $20,000 equals an additional $400,000 in their pockets. That is significant. Many people have no idea what they're actually paying in fees because they're not apparent. There's a lot of hidden fees that are inside of there. And if you have no idea how much you're paying in fees, it can be really eye-opening. You need to have this analyzed and see how much you could be saving. We'd love to help you with that.
1: Again, go to the website, ayersfinancial.com. 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So if someone gets it right, Patrick, they're reducing how much they need to pull from their portfolio, and that gives their investments a better chance of lasting, if I'm getting it correct.
0: Absolutely. Every dollar of predictable income is one less dollar you need to pull out from investments. If the concept is what we call flooring your expenses with guaranteed income sources. So when your essential expenses are covered by Social Security, pensions, income annuities, market volatility becomes a lot more manageable. You don't worry about it. Now your portfolio can focus on discretionary spending and legacy goals without this panic. And this is how you can help get off the tightrope, building a floor underneath of you.
1: Yeah, I don't want to be on tightrope. I'm already, that's scary in and of itself. All right, so for somebody listening to us right now and they want to figure out, are they on solid ground? Are they in danger? Are they on that tightrope? Am I paying too much in fees? What's the first step you want them to take?
0: Give us a call at 800-563-8360. You'll probably end up leaving a message because it's the weekend and my staff will reach out with you on Monday. And you know, maybe they can help you just by answering some questions over the phone. And that might be good, but it really starts with us, you know, calling you, seeing what's going on and sending you out some information along with some instructions of things to bring in when we get together one-on-one. Maybe we can save you money in taxes, reduce fees, help put floor.

0: under your portfolio to reduce the stress on it. And I wouldn't know until we sat down and review with you. And I want to share one last thing with you. This is what I want to wrap up this segment with. Look, the difference between the wealthy and the average, the wealthy don't necessarily make more money. All right. They keep more money. Perfect example. Let's just say that someone, the wealthy person that has financial planning and tax planning already happening for them, they make 10%. Okay. And they pay zero in taxes. They keep the full 10%. All right. Now let's say another person that doesn't have this level of planning that should, but doesn't, let's say they invest the exact same money in the exact same mutual fund on the exact same date as the other person. They make 10, but they pay 2% out in taxes. All right. They don't have a tax strategy. Now they get to keep 8. So if they learn what the other person did that put a tax plan in, now their return went from 8 back to 10. They increased their income by 25% without increasing risk one iota. That's what we want to do for you. Give us a call.
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1: 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During this portion of the program, we always do, we shake it up. We have a mailbag where we answer listener questions. We do top five lists. We'll play trivia from time to time on all things taxes to inflation to Social Security to Medicare. Today, I'm going to see if Patrick can guess what year am I, and we'll relate it back to retirement income planning, I promise, but we're going to have some fun.
0: Hey, let me introduce you like old school Johnny Carson did. What was the guy's name?
1: Ed
0: his right
1: McMahon.
0: Hand guy? Ed McMahon. Here's Bruce.
1: Yeah, it doesn't come off as well as here's Johnny.
0: Here's Johnny. I think it's better, my man. What are you talking about?
1: All right. So I'm going to give Patrick some pop culture clues. I've even got some sound to go with it, Patrick. And all then right. I'm going to see if you can guess what year am I. So here it is. The Captain and Tennille.
0: Oh, goodness.
1: This song was one of the top songs in the year that I'm trying to get you to guess.
4: Love will keep us together.
1: Oh, yeah. If you were a young boy, and I was in this era, I had a crush on Tony Tennille and that nice feathered hair. Yeah. Oh, yeah. Yeah.
0: I just want to do the, you remember the bump?
1: Oh, yeah.
0: Remember that?
1: Oh, yeah. Oh, yeah.
0: I used to dance with my mom, and I was, you know, I'm an only child. My mom and dad were divorced, and I remember we would put on some music, and it was disco, and I was her dance partner, and, oh, we had so much fun back then.
1: That was the number one song that year that I'm trying to get you to guess. All right, here was another hot tune.

0: If we could play the whole song, that would be a lot of fun. But that, of course,
1: that
0: Wayne's
1: voice,
0: World came back in the 1990s when Wayne's World brought it back to life, and they're driving in the AMC Pacer. Yeah, so that was a lot of fun.
1: Freddie Mercury.
0: Saturday Night Live made its debut in this year. The VCR was developed in Japan. Do you even have? I actually have a VCR that goes to nothing. I told my wife I'd save it because she's got a bunch of Christmas movies that she likes to watch on VCR. Well, we don't have anything. We can't find a TV to hook to it. So,
1: you know, I got to tell you something. I love technology. I love music. I've always played music. Mm-hmm. I've got albums. I've got cassette tapes. My dad's got the old school reel to reels and the 8-tracks. If you all remember those.
0: Oh yeah.
1: But I actually have a VCR now that I've actually got the remote still to it, and I've got like a little DJ electronics closet, the walk-in closet.
0: Right.
1: I actually have a VCR that's got 2 tapes to where you can dub them. You remember that?
0: Oh, yeah.
1: Yeah. Gosh, that takes me back in time.
0: Oh, yeah. President Gerald Ford escaped not one but 2 assassination attempts in 17 days this year.
1: Really?
0: Yeah.
1: I forgot about that.
0: Yeah.
1: I remember when Reagan was shot by that guy.
0: Exactly. All right. One Flew Over a Cuckoo's Nest was topping the box office, and so was this thriller.
2: You're going to need a bigger boat.
0: The movie Jaws, you're going to need a bigger boat. So with all of those clues, Patrick, what year?
1: That's the early 70s. I know this, okay? Early 70s. I'm going to, I don't know, I'm going to say 74, 75, 76, somewhere right around there. That's got to be when it happened.
0: 75 is
1: all 3 years?
0: Year. Yeah, we're well
1: I guess they played the music over the 3 years there.
0: Benefit of
1: 75.
0: The doubt, right, yes. So all of that happened in 1975.
1: I remember the Captain's Neil. Didn't they do Muskrat Love?
0: Oh,
1: you remember that one?
0: Yes.
1: Or was that
0: 100%.
1: Yeah, that was a good one too. And
0: yes.
1: I remember listening to it. We had a big stereo. It was like, the console TVs.
0: Mm-hmm.
1: It wasn't it was a console stereo.
0: Mm-hmm.
1: And it
0: mm-hmm.
1: looked like a big sideboard.
0: Oh, yeah. No, my mom and dad had one of those.
1: Inside of it, you would open up. It was like the countertop, opened up, and you could, there was a record player in there, and you would turn the knob and... Oh man, I remember putting on my mom and I. We would put on the Bee Gees, Donna Summer, and then Michael Jackson's album just came out, Off the Wall. And you remember putting the records on top of each other?
0: Oh yeah.
1: And you put that swing arm out, and it would drop one record down and play. And when that side was over with, it would go to another. Those are the days. Oh my gosh. You know what? I remember back, we used to say, you have your mama jokes, right?
0: Oh, yeah.
1: But I'm going to have one for me. I'm so old. You all remember the VCRs. I'm going to take it back a little bit. I remember the Betamax, brother. The Betamax. My dad actually had one of those.
0: Oh, yeah. Yeah. Gosh. So, reliving nostalgia here on Financial Sanity. All right. So, let's relate it back to, what we're here to talk about, retirement income planning. Here's what was going on financially in 75. Cost of a gallon of gas, 57 cents. Postage stamp was 10 cents. Average home, 42,600. A dozen eggs, 77 cents. And a gallon of milk, $1.57. So think of that. A gallon of milk was $1 more than a gallon of gas.
1: Wow. The average house home cost, what would you say that was?
0: 42,600.
1: Just imagine this. Imagine, folks, if we told you all back in the 70s that the car that you would have today. The house that you had today, I'm sorry, let me get it right. The car that you had today will cost just as much as your first home. And for some of you out there, if you're driving, a nicer car, your car that you drive today may cost twice as much as your first home did.
0: Oh yeah, no, if you want a really nice truck, you're going to spend 75, 80 grand, easy, easy.
1: Like you said, those were the good old days. I remember my dad telling me, I guess there were stories of inflation, and I just thought he was just being old. I remember when you're so
0: back in my day.
1: He said he'd go downtown because that's where everything used to be here downtown, and he would go to the Rialto Theater. He'd have a quarter. He'd be able to watch 2 serials, something like that. And then he'd be able to walk right down the street and go to Texas Tavern and get a hamburger and a bowl of chili. I'll never forget that.
0: Oh, man.
1: Inflation. And listen, and Father Time doesn't stop. And we're going to Mother Inflation. Would it be Mother Inflation? Yeah. Father Time doesn't stop, and neither does Mother Inflation.
0: Ah, amen to that. Yeah. All right. Finally, in the world of retirement planning. So certainly what we're going to drop on you here today. How about this? Here are a couple of things going on over 50 years ago. Inflation rate in 75, 14%. Now, we thought the 9.1% or whatever that we had a couple of, you know, back in, 22 was terrible, and it was. But 14%, that's just ridiculous. Life expectancy in the United States, 76.6 for women, 68.8 for men. So that means men were drawing
1: 68.8.
0: Yeah, think about that. Men were drawing Social Security for about 4 years. Women were drawing it for, you know, if you'd got it at 65, then you were drawing it. Women were drawing it 11 to 12 years. So, yeah.
1: I guess that was all the guys smoking back in the days.
0: Yeah, probably so. Average Social Security check in 75, $196.42. Thank goodness. That they have adjusted. And by the way, speaking of the COLA, the automatic annual increase, the cost of living increase on Social Security started in 1975.
1: That was a reaction to the inflationary rate. Yeah.
0: Yeah.
1: You know, when we start talking about the past, it takes me back to my childhood. It really does. But being serious and relating to things to then versus now, what's going on, we had a lot of inflation, and I'm really glad that the COLA started in 75 to try to help offset that. And for people that were on fixed incomes, they had to do something because it was just double-digit inflation at that time. But just think about this. When you were reading through the figures, the average age of a woman back then was like, I wrote it down, 76.6 years.
0: Correct.
1: And the man was 68.8. Now, if you look at the average between those two, while you were talking, I got my phone out and instead of my calculator, I got my phone out. That's another thing, you know.
0: Yeah, exactly. You didn't have phone. Those.
1: And between the two is 73 years on average between the two. So most people retired at 65 and they live between 8 and 10 years. Now, that's conventional wisdom, doesn't work anymore. Now, folks, when you retire, and many of you are already retired, most of my clients are already retired already, people are living 20, 30, and sometimes 40 years in retirement. This next generation is the first generation that could potentially live longer in retirement than they did in their working years. Mm. So you could retire back then and live off Social Security. There's pensions and CDs, and that was good. And now, because we have to have sustained growth because we're living longer, and to top it off, a lot of people actually would like to retire earlier, which is going backwards. So in order to do this, you have to have growth. You have to have your money being able to spread out over time. You have to have a plan to know when to retire. If you're not retired yet, you need to find out when can you retire and make things happen and live 20, 30, 40 years in retirement.
0: I'm older than Patrick by a little bit. We can relate to 75 because we were kids in 70, you know, in that era, right?
1: And absolutely.
0: And that's why I think playing, you know, while it was somewhat trivia-like, you know, a little game show thing, it makes us remember, but B, it also shows us how far we've come and, you know, what we have to do. I mean, life doesn't stop.
3: Nope. Father time doesn't stop.
0: And it's fun taking an overview. Mm-hmm. And this was an overview of 1975. Now, many of, you know, those folks who are preparing to retire today, well, they might have been wrapping up high school. You know, some of them who are, you know, just love to work. Maybe they were wrapping up, you know, they graduated college, you know, at 22 or 23 in 1975, and they're maybe already retired. What kind of decisions should, Patrick, folks from this era be thinking about right now as they approach the end of their career and the start of retirement?
1: Having things just mapped out. Here's the thing is if you lose too much money at the beginning of your retirement, it can be devastating. So you want to make sure that your investments are mapped out to where you're not taking on too much risk. You want to take risk when you're younger, but you want to conserve things when you retire. You also, in conserving things, you need to have a defensive plan in case the markets go down. I guarantee you they will. You need to have a defense to fall back on. The closer that you are to retirement, the more conservative that you should be. And the decisions that you should be thinking about are really what to do in retirement and how much is it going to cost and how much income do you need. And you need to compare that to your guaranteed income to see where you are. It all comes to a plan that's got health care, taxes, investments, minimizing fees, and inflation planning. You need to have a proper plan. That's it.
0: Yeah. Get a pilot. And that would be Patrick Ayers. 800-563-8360. That'll wrap it up for today, Patrick. Enjoy the rest of your weekend.
1: You too, folks. Enjoy your weekend. Go spend some time with the people that you love and have some fun.
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5: 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Ayers Financial Services is not permitted to offer, and no statement made during this show shall constitute tax or legal advice.
6: The news, the talk, and the place where it all happens. WFIR.
7: From ABC News, I'm Brian Clark. Lala is no longer a hurricane, but even though the storm is weakened, it is still posing a threat to Hawaii. ABC's Melissa Adon has the latest from Oahu.
8: The Big Island receiving 3 feet of rain from this storm, half of that falling in just 24 hours. The heavy rain causing the Wailuku River to rage, billowing over some of its waterfalls in Hilo. But for some, it's the ocean they're watching most closely this morning.
9: What I'm most worried about is the ocean coming into my house, breaking my house down and washing us out to the ocean.
7: The storm blamed for at least one death on Hawaii and more than 126,000 power outages. In Indiana, there are over 136,000 power outages. Severe weather there has been blamed for at least six deaths since Tuesday. President Trump said Friday he's going to declare the Hormuz Strait U.S. territory. Now Iran is responding, says ABC's Martha Raddatz.
10: The head of Iran's judiciary said basically that Iran is the owner and ruler of the Strait of Hormuz, called President Trump a couple of names about that. And as far as we know, there is still no end in sight. They are still trying to negotiate. The Navy is still blockading the strait.
7: That's having an impact on sailors aboard the USS Abraham Lincoln aircraft carrier. President Trump downplayed concerns from some families that the deployment has gone on for too long. They've been at sea for over 9 months. The Navy is sending another aircraft carrier, the USS Washington, to the region. Police in Sunnyvale, California, tracked down over 80 pounds of stolen mail across the Bay Area. U.S. Postal Inspector Matthew Norfleet says robbers try to sell or trade checks, cards, and personal information they recover in these thefts.
11: It's traded in for something, drugs or cash or something, by the people who steal it.
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0: I'm not one to say I told you so, but I switched to Pure Talk over a year ago, and ever since, I've been telling people there's no better wireless company out there. 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

0: you do want it fixed to get a higher value, but you know what I mean? It's kind of like sunk cost perspective.
1: Right.
0: And it's the home. I mean, honestly, John, I probably would slowly probably cash flow this. Do you guys have consumer debt?
1: The only debt we have is the home, and then we do have a truck.
0: Okay. Shoot. This is the part of home ownership that is so hard because it costs. I mean, it's the stuff that comes up, you guys, all the time. I mean, if I were you, John, I probably wouldn't just wipe my hand. I think I would slowly start doing some repairs.
2: I sit down with the GC and say, I've got to go in steps.
0: Yes, go in steps. And what steps could I make to maybe break even so that if we wanted out, we could eject at a certain point to give yourself an out if you wanted to. But
2: I hate this for you, brother.
0: Sorry, John.
2: Hate it, man.

0: Hey guys, George Camel here. 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
3: ABC News, I'm Brian Clark. The war in Iran has meant the USS Lincoln aircraft carrier has been at sea for 9 months, a record. And family members of some sailors say they're concerned about the conditions and the safety on board. President Trump dismissed their worries that the deployment's gone on for too long, and retired Admiral Mike Mullen tells ABC.
4: I was connected with Admiral Cooper last night, who was on the ship yesterday, and he told me he had a really good visit. He said many of these problems were early in the deployment and they were solved.
3: Lala is no longer a hurricane, but the now tropical storm has made a significant impact on Hawaii, where parts of the Big Island are expected to see almost 3 feet of rain. At least one person's been killed. There are over 128,000 power outages across Hawaii. The nation's second largest reservoir, Lake Powell in Utah and Arizona, has dropped to its lowest level on record. With Lake Mead, it supplies much of the water needed for cities, farms, and towns along the Colorado River. This is ABC News.
5: Las Vegas was built for stars. 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
15: Well, it's for sale right now, though, right?
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15: I think if you order it now, it's the cheapest it will ever be.
14: Okay, there was a deal of that. I don't
15: is
14: know
15: it
14: if
15: over?
14: It's it. Okay. Two different graphics. I don't know. I'm reading my ad. I'm like Ron Burgundy. You give me a script and I read it. I don't know.
15: But sometimes, do what?
14: We got a live turn of events. It's on sale.
15: You're trying to, here's the deal.
14: I don't know.
15: Rachel Cruz is a part owner of Ramsey Solutions. She's trying to get more money out of you guys. This thing is on sale right now. And last year it sold out.
14: John Baloney.
15: When it was on sale. Yeah, man. Listen,
14: I don't know. I just am told, okay, we got a new graphic up.
15: $35 if you buy it right this second. So
14: you got to go now because I think tomorrow, this may be the copy for tomorrow.
15: RandySolutions.com/store.
14: All right, let's go to South Bend, Indiana. We got Sam on the line. Hi, Sam. Welcome to the show.
16: Hi, thanks for having me.
14: Absolutely. Thanks for calling in. How can we help?
16: So I just kind of want some help trying to get kind of a roadmap for how to get out of debt because I'm about $65,000 in debt and I only make $60,000 a year. I have a 1.5-year-old at home and my wife is 6 months pregnant. So I'm just trying to clean up so that, you know, my kids don't have to suffer, you know, through any of that.
15: I love it, man. I love your heart, brother.
14: Yep. The kids turned everything around. Like once you have kids, you're oh, crap. We gotta get our stuff together.
15: We got to be different now. What's the debt, man?
16: So about 18,000 of it is credit cards. They're split up into two different accounts. They've already been sold off to third parties, and it's been a while. So I actually went into a debt consolidation program originally, and then the law firm that I was

0: Welcome back to The Ramsey Show in the Fairwinds Credit Union Studio. I am Rachel Cruz, hosting it this hour with Dr. John Deloney, and we're answering your calls. So give us a call, 888-825-5225. Looks like the phone lines are all taken at this moment, but just keep trying and hopefully we can get you in this hour. All right, let's go to Casey in Lexington, Kentucky. Hi, Casey. Welcome to the show.
1: Hi, thanks for taking my call.
0: Absolutely. How can we help?
1: Little backstory. Me and my wife, we are in our early 40s, baby step six. Question is, she is planning on going back to school, and we do have the money saved up for her to go back to school, but her work is willing to reimburse her, but only if she takes out student loans.
2: What?
1: Yes. So she takes out
0: student loans. What kind of industry is she in?
1: She is in healthcare.
2: I've heard of all sorts of reimbursement plans of all types, but I've never heard of somebody
0: that it has to go
2: within the student loan. That is, I don't understand that.
0: Has she asked more details of why the process is that way?
1: Not necessarily, no, but we for sure do have to take out student loans. That is the answer.
0: What will the degree be getting her?
1: Like payment wise.
0: Yes. And advancement in, I'm assuming, her career track.
1: Correct. Yes. Approximately a $30,000 jump.
0: Okay.
1: Per year.
0: Good for her. And how much is the schooling?
1: $25,000.
0: Okay.
1: And it is 2.5 years.
0: And it's 2.5 years doing that. Okay.
2: Good for y'all. She must be awesome. That's really cool.
1: Yes.
2: And let me throw one other wrench in there before Rachel answers. I would want to know if I go in and put my tuition on a payment plan and tell the university, because they'll put you on a 3 or 6 month plan instead of writing a check on day one. I've been around higher ed for almost all of my adult life. I've never heard of this. I've heard of blanket reimbursements.
0: Mm-hmm.
2: And unless there's some tax advantage that the business has by paying down their employees' student loans or something, I don't know. I just never, ever heard of this. Which, and anytime I've never, ever, ever heard of something, A, I could be totally wrong, but B, I would want to dig in a little bit further and see if I'm not hearing stuff right.
1: Okay.
0: Because if there's paperwork that has to be done of, okay, and not from a loan perspective, but I'm wondering, like a payment plan here, and then the school writes her the check and reimburse, like it's all.
2: Yeah.
0: And we'll, but I don't, and sometimes if it's attached to a loan, they sometimes have a weird repayment plan, and or you have to stay with that company for X amount of time, right? Like there's some strings attached always.
2: What are the strings on this one?
1: It is 3 years.
0: She has to be on for 3 years. Does that include that after she finishes her schooling?
1: Yes.
0: Okay, so 5.5 years. And
1: she currently works there now, yes.
0: Sure.
2: Yes, bro, I wouldn't do, there's no chance. And not,
0: I know.
2: And you know my feelings on debt. I'm on the Ramsey Show, for right. God's sakes. But I would gladly pay $25,000 that I have for a degree that will reimburse itself, that will pay for itself in less than 1 year for 4.5 years of freedom for me and my wife.
0: Mm-hmm.
1: Gotcha.
2: Because she's one bad boss, she's one bad transfer, she's one bad, the hospital sells to another hospital. I mean, any
0: has
2: number
0: a baby
2: of things.
0: That she wants to, you know, be home. I mean, I don't know what it is, but it's like,
2: dude, the freedom for my family. Again, you hear me say this all the time. I solve for peace and I solve for freedom. I'll pay that $25,000 all day long, especially in a healthcare position that's going to mm-hmm. ROI in 1 year or less. Shoot, I wouldn't even think twice about that.
1: Gotcha. I thought I knew the answer, but she wanted me to call.
2: Well, I'll tell you, I could give you I could preach to you about student loans or something. You would actually have me kind of bound up, to be honest with you. I would have to, I'd have principal versus principal in my own spirit. If she has the ability, a company's going to pay for her to go to grad school, and maybe they're going to ask her for 2 years or for 1 year, but they have to take student loans. That would be principal versus principal for me. But this one is a no-brainer. Y'all have worked your butts off for just this moment where she can get the advancement. It's awesome. And she doesn't have to sign a check. She doesn't have to sign a commitment to anybody like that.
1: Yes. True.
2: Yeah.
0: Yep. I would have options. That's the beauty in life. When you have autonomy over your decision making, like it is, that's a game changer. We're not stuck in just a crappy situation if it ever turned that way, right? So, yeah, and you don't have to pay it all up front. I mean, you probably pay $5,000 per semester, you know what I mean, as you go through. So
2: easy.
0: You know, it's the same conversation, I feel like, that we have to talk people off the ledge of student loan forgiveness, right? If they're on the front end of it and they're like, well, I could wait 10 years and this could be for, you know what I mean? And it's this long time. And that's why we're even like, no, you never know what's going to change. In 10 years is a long time, you know, and to work and to pay off what you've had, where it feels like a free situation 10 years from now, or in her case, kind of a free situation, but that's 5 years, right?
2: It's and your fingers are crossed that that's one, two, three, potentially three presidents away.
0: Yeah, that's right.
2: God knows what they'll, you know what I mean?
0: What's going to happen? Don't get our conspiracy
2: theory. ChatGPT will be all our president and three presidents from now. Like, who knows what the plan will
0: be? What the world is going to be, right? So it's when you can make decisions for your home in a vacuum, you guys, that is worth it every time. All right, let's go to Doug in Tampa, Florida. Hi, Doug. Welcome to the show.
3: Hi, how are you guys?
0: Hi, we're doing great. How can we help?
3: So got a question. We have some stocks that were given to us here recently, and I guess over time they've done pretty good. They're three energy stocks, but we're looking to make the most out of it for the next 15 years until we get close to our retirement age here.
0: Mm-hmm.
3: What should we do? Should we sell these stocks and put them in the mutual funds that we found that are getting close to 10%, or should we just let them ride?
0: Are they three individual stocks?
3: Three individual energy stocks.
0: Okay.
3: Yes.
0: So, yeah, I'm not a fan.
2: I'd sell those before the day's over, dude.
0: Of individuals. Yeah, I mean, because all your eggs are in one basket versus a mutual fund, you're going to have 90 to 200 stocks. Or if you, even if you just sit in

0: an index fund for the S&P 500, right? It's across all 500 companies. There's just something about that diversification that gives you such safety. And you're right. And the market's done well. I mean, when you look over, I think we did the math with Dave on the show last week. It was like up 100% over the last 4 years, 5 years, when you look at all of it combined. Like, it's just, it's wild what the market's doing. And to put all that risk on just three companies doing well, I wouldn't take that bet, Doug. So yeah, I would sell them, move them to either great mutual funds, or even, I mean, you could just do an index fund too, open up a brokerage account with, you know, Vanguard or Fidelity, or how much are they worth?
1: I'd say right now, probably take out, out of our total stock, take out the kids' college stuff. We have about $350.
0: Okay. So you know what? That's enough that I would sit down with a SmartVestor Pro. 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If it was like 10, 15 grand, which I knew it probably wasn't going to be, you could do something simple, but I probably would sit down because they're going to be able to look at different funds, the best ones to put you into, and even, you know, things like, you know, tax loss harvesting. Like, there's some elements at that amount of money that I would want on my side, and a financial advisor can help you with that. So check out a SmartVestor Pro, Doug. Yep, and I would get those moved.

0: Hey guys, Rachel Cruz here with big news. 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
0: Up next, we have Kelly in Denver, Colorado. Hi, Kelly. Welcome to the show.
11: Hi there. Thank you so much for taking my call.
0: Yes, absolutely. How can we help?
11: So I am going through a divorce. And it's okay. Thank you. So right now I'm keeping the house. But I'm also, will be paying, $4,400 a month in spousal maintenance. And
12: what is that?
0: What is it?
11: Alimony.
12: Okay.
0: Oh, okay.
11: So to my,
0: in order to keep the house, because you decided to keep it. So it's the equity, the split. Okay.
11: Yeah, that was part of the negotiations. And the main reason I wanted to keep the house is my daughter. I have a 10-year-old daughter. It's her neighborhood. She has a best friend across the street, a great school system, and just, you know, really trying to keep that stability for her during this whole process. Unfortunately, I feel very underwater but $500 to $1,000 underwater every month.
12: Yeah.
11: And so I'm wondering if I should try to keep hanging on in order to give my daughter that stability. I do have a pretty good emergency fund. Or if I'm just, you know, if this is just a pipe dream I'm sacrificing this.
0: Let's get some numbers real quick, because I think there's a deeper probably element to this that I want John to speak on. But okay, besides the $4,400 that you're paying a month, how much is the mortgage?
11: The mortgage with taxes and insurance is $3,800.
0: Okay, and how much do you make a month?
11: Well, so my gross is $175,000 a year, but I'm only taking home around $5,700 after the spousal maintenance, and then after
0: is that taken direct? That's not taken directly out of your check, though, right?
11: I put it into
0: a fund. Okay, but how much income hits your bank account? Just income, without anything being like after taxes. What hits Kelly's checking account?
11: After taxes, I hit $5,600 a month.
0: But you make $175,000
12: plus the $4,400. So you make about nine or ten grand a month.
11: Correct. Yeah.
12: Okay.
11: Yeah.
0: Okay. Are you counting that in the $175,000?
12: She makes $175,000, and she gets $4,600 plus the $5,500 she just said.
0: Okay.
12: So she gets about $10,000 a month.
0: Yeah. So that would leave you, because I would want you bringing in about $12,000.
11: Right.
0: Do you see your income going up at all?
11: I work for the federal government, so we're not expected to get raises this year. But in the next couple years, I would expect to get some raises. And the other thing is, right now she's in an after-school program, daycare. So in another year or two, she wouldn't need the act.
0: So that's
11: when she hits 12.
0: Mm-hmm.
11: Yeah.
0: Which relieves some.
11: So in my head, I think, I can hang on. I can do this.
0: I know. And
11: run the numbers.
0: I know.
12: Yeah. So
0: I know, Kelly.
12: This I'll put this in the top three or four worst conversations I have with people. Okay. And because we only have a few minutes, I'm going to be pretty direct, but I know what I'm saying carries a lot of weight, okay?
11: Mm-hmm.
12: The most common thing I hear amidst a divorce when there's kids involved, one kid, five kids, whatever, is this statement, I want them to have stability, whatever stability they can possibly have.
11: Right.
12: And I get that sentiment, and I would be the exact same way in the situation of my two kids. But the reality is, everything she knows, your daughter, is gone. It's not stable. And trading mom's, what she needs more than anything on the planet right now is a sturdy mom who has peace in her chest.
11: Mm-hmm.
12: And not the after school program. She's 10. She's got a best friend. Like, I can't tell you the name of my best friend when I was 10. Right? Like, and by the way, I've got a 10-year-old right now. I got a 10-year-old daughter, and she's got best friends.
0: Mm-hmm.
12: I get it. Mm-hmm. Right? But the most important thing she needs right now is a mom who's anchored after the world y'all knew doesn't exist anymore. And so instead of saying, what do I have to sacrifice, including financially, emotionally, psychologically, spiritually, so that she can have some illusion of things are just going on as they used to be, I want you to first ask yourself, what do I need as the adult in this house to be well and whole? And that everything in her life is going to be a derivative of you solving for that. And so it sounds like if there's a condo or an apartment in that area that you can live in for 2 years and make that sacrifice, that maybe that's the deal. But man, it seems pretty untenable to just have that much of your income out the door every month before you can even go to the grocery store.
11: Right. Yeah. Yeah, no, it's been, it's weighs on my mind pretty much all the time.
12: I know.
0: It's terrible. Yeah.
12: Here's what I want. I want a 10-year-old daughter who's really mad at her mom, who's upset, throws 10-year-old tantrums like they're supposed to, who says all the things right now. And then I want that same 10-year-old girl snuggled up next to her mom over Christmas break on a couch that is yours, in a place that is yours, at a place where you can breathe.
11: Yeah.
12: You know what I mean?
11: Yeah. No, the whole thing is,
12: I know.
11: Not what you picture in life.
12: No, so. I hate it. I hate it. I hate it. I hate it for you. It breaks my heart for you. It breaks my heart for that little girl. Yeah. I hate it.
0: I know, Kelly, and you're such a great mom.
12: Yeah.
0: I mean, honestly, doing what you can in such an out of control situation to try to create what you believe is the best. And I think when we do that, sometimes the unintended consequences are these other things that start to drag and weigh on us. And and I'll say it from the math side, $1,000 a month underwater, like that's a lot, you know. And your emergency fund, if it starts to have a small leak and there's nothing replenishing it, that's eventually going to run out, you know? And so you kind of get to this point where the reality is going to hit at some point. And I would rather you do, if there is a decision to be made, which I think there is, do it out of a place of strength where it's your decision to make and you're not being forced out by a bank or, you know what I mean? Like down the road, if something dramatic does happen, do you have, how much is in your emergency fund?
11: I have 50,000.
0: 50,000. Okay.
12: And how much equity is in this house? If you sell it, what would you walk away with?
11: So that's part of the problem. It's underwater right now with the market. I don't have equity in the house. I would just be walking away. I mean, I would.
0: How did they appraise the house at being underwater and you still have to pay him $4,400 a month?
11: Well, the $4,400 is.
0: Because of your income?
11: Correct. The income. And it's, there's a whole. he was not working, so I guess if roles reversed, quite a stay-at-home dad, but not working either.
12: So if you sell the house, does this alimony go down?
11: It wouldn't go down for at least the next 2 years. Because it's kind of a locked-in rate.
0: Well,
12: you might be in the. If that's the case, you're not. I don't know if you're going to find rent in Denver for.
0: You may not. Yeah, you may not have a choice but to stay in it.
12: But to stay
0: until,
12: in the house.
0: To see, until the equity is built, which will be probably another 4 years, Kelly. So, I would find a way to cut expenses and hold on and try not to dip into that emergency fund too much until the market semi-recovers and you have some equity in the home.
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18: ABC News, I'm Brian Clark. Conditions aboard the USS Abraham Lincoln aircraft carrier have been scrutinized. The ship's been at sea for 9 months amid the war with Iran. The acting Secretary of the Navy said on social media that, quote, deployments are hard and war is hell. He also admitted that a small number of service members have been treated for mental health problems, but there was no loss of life. Democratic Senator Ruben Gallego served in Iraq with the Marines, so there could be longer term issues.
19: Right now, the aircraft carrier is going to undergo a lot of maintenance. You're going to have problems with retention once people get back and families start meeting again. They're going to say, like, do I want to stay in the Navy? You're going to have some of the most experienced men and women. They're going to take a lot of their technical skills and walk away.
18: Tropical storm Lala's weakened from hurricane strength, but Hawaii is still under a tropical storm warning, and weather experts say it could take years to replenish key Colorado River reservoirs as Lake Powell has fallen to its lowest water level on record. This is ABC News.
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0: One of the biggest mistakes that people make is thinking that they can skip having a will because they're too young, they're too healthy, they just don't need one. Maybe they don't own a lot of stuff, so they're like, oh, it's not a big deal. But a will helps protect your family. It gives clear instructions and can keep your loved ones from having to guess what you wanted during a difficult time. Like, if you could imagine someone passing away and then trying to figure out what to do with all their stuff, and a will gives guided instructions, you guys. It gives a clear path. So
12: I talked about this yesterday with Jade, but I'm going to say it again on this hour today. Imagine you're 21, you live in an apartment, and you're thinking like I would have thought at 21. I don't need a will. I don't have anything. I have a guitar and like an old couch, right? But imagine something happens to you and you pass away, and your mom can't go in your apartment and help pack up your clothes. Your dad can't come in with one of his friends and help move your couch out because they're not allowed in the apartment, because the apartment has to turn it over because they're just different adults now.
0: Mm-hmm.
12: Give your family the benefit of just being able to grieve you and not also having to fight for you after you pass. Every single buddy who's an adult needs a will, period. End of story.
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12: It's where I went.
0: State-specific wills, like, they are awesome. So make sure to check them out. All right, let's go to Teresa in Tulsa. Hi, welcome to the show.
22: Thank you guys so much. Thank you for your time and your wisdom sharing with everybody.
0: Absolutely.
22: Truly appreciate it.
0: Thank you. How can we help today?
22: Kind of starting late in life here to understand all this stuff. My husband is in his mid-70s and I'm in my late 60s. But I've been trying. I got all your dad's books and I've been reading them. But I have a question about the emergency fund.
0: Mm-hmm.
22: It says best place to put it in a simple money market. I don't understand where to go or what to do, if that's at the bank or if I have to go to a planner. I have it right now in a I did have it in a no penalty CD, but I just happened to change it till December because it was better percent interest at the moment, but it's not liquid, so I got to get back to liquid.
0: Yes.
22: I understand that. So I'm just trying to understand. I'm
0: what
22: new to
0: it
22: this
0: is,
22: game.
0: Sure.
22: I don't understand all of this stuff.
0: Yeah.
22: So I was going to see if you guys can help us out.
12: Dude, you're awesome, Teresa.
0: I first applaud you for not many people in their 60s want to change the way they've been doing stuff.
12: And I'm so proud of you. That's awesome.
0: Yeah, that's amazing.
22: Well, I'm very scared. I do believe it's all God's, and I want to be a good steward and, you know, leave it where it needs to be, you know, do with what I'm supposed to. So.
12: Well, you called the right place. We're gonna help you get unscared. Is that cool? We're going to make it real simple for you.
0: Yep. Okay. So I think one thing to remember, and for everyone listening, this is kind of a good teaching point for everyone, is that your emergency fund is not an investment.

0: And it too accessible where it's sitting in your checking account and you might spend it, right, accidentally. And so keeping it in its own separate account. So that is where in the book, yes, he probably did write about a money market account. And the funny thing is, the things that have become more popular in the last couple of years, it's very similar to a money market account. It's called a high yield savings account. And so you're parking money in this. And again, I know it's not an investment, so I'm kind of like speaking out of, you know, both sides here, but it's better to have your money in something that's just growing a little versus a traditional savings account. So with a money market account or a high yield savings, you can put your money somewhere. I mean, you may earn 3%, probably around what you're making in your CD, honestly, but you're able to transfer money account to account within that. It's very easy to get to. Even some money market accounts, you can write checks out of it, and a debit card comes with it. You have a limit usually on your transaction, so you don't want to use it as a checking account, but if you needed to get to it quickly, you could. So Teresa, if you hang on the line, Christian's going to pick up and he's going to help you get to Fairwinds Credit Union. They're an amazing partner of ours. I've opened up accounts with them because you can have up to 10 high yield savings accounts with them. And so that is where I would put your emergency fund, Teresa, is with Fairwinds. And it's very easy to set up. If you go to their website, Christian can help you get to that. It's fairwinds.org and go to /Ramsey and set that up. But I would take money out of that CD and I would put it just in a high yield savings account. And again, your fully funded emergency fund is 3 to 6 months of expenses. And so that's the number you're shooting for there.
1: And so I'll say this, Teresa and Rachel, you can tell me, John, this is dumb, is my home's emergency fund, like if something happens and I need money today, I have no idea what the interest rate is.
0: Mm-hmm.
1: Because I know me, and that I've got money in a high yield savings account, right? And I've got college savings, I got that stuff, but as for that account, I know if it had an interest rate attached to it that I knew and watched, and is it 2.9?
0: It'd be a thing. I would
1: spend waking hours going, well, is it in and I have to remind myself, that's not the point of that money. Mm-hmm. That point of that money is every day of my life, we're having a good time. So in my house, I have my checking account in a bank, and we opened another account under that same heading, under me and my wife's heading, and it's there. And I can't use my debit card out of it. I've got to stop and open my laptop and move it from one account to another, which takes like 5 seconds to do. But for me, I don't even, for that, especially that initial $1,000, but for my 3 to 6 month merge, dude, I just can't get my head in that stuff. It gets too complicated for me. I don't want to mess with it.
0: Mm-hmm.
1: I just want that safety. You get what I'm saying?
0: Teresa, do you guys have consumer debt, you and your husband?
2: No, our house is paid for.
0: Oh, wow.
2: As far as everything's paid for. Everything's in savings and in checking right now. I did check with a high yield savings at my bank, and they said you can only start it with $60,000.
1: Oh, good grief.
2: I have a $60,000 CD, but I...
0: No, Teresa. Yeah, no.
1: That's wild.
0: That's crazy. No. No. I think Fairwinds is like $500 or something.
1: Yeah.
0: That's wild. That sounds like they're trying to take advantage. I don't like
1: that makes me confused.
2: Everybody tells me something different, and and I don't have the internet, so we're computer illiterate.
1: Even
2: so
1: better.
0: That's why I was like, you know,
1: that's
0: like Christian,
1: why you're so awesome, Teresa.
0: She has no.
2: Well, I'm trying, and I do depend on my kids once in a while, but I try to do it. I still try to do it.
1: Oh, yes. That's
0: so,
1: the best.
0: Okay, well, I'll say this then for you, Teresa. I love Fairwinds, but they are an online bank. They have partners around different credit unions in your area that you can go and get cash from. But I would say this, if that's not your cup of tea, then I would find a brick and mortar. That's insane what that bank quoted you.
1: I would go down the street in Tulsa and find a credit union.
0: Yes, if there's a credit union in Tulsa that has a high yield savings or a money market, that's great too. If you just want to do it in person, I totally, totally understand.
1: And
0: that.
1: I want you to walk in there and say, I just want a high yield savings account and I want to put $25,000 in it, which is 3 to 6 months for me and my husband or whatever that number is. And if they start trying to sell you other stuff, just say, I just want this. And if they try to sell you more stuff again, say thank you for your time and walk out. You're in the driver's seat, sister. You have a paid for house. You've got cash. You are the boss here. Okay. And you are in a position of major strength here.
0: What? How much do you guys have saved, Teresa, overall? For

0: retirement?
1: Well, actually none. Well, I mean, we do now. I mean, just in the last few years, we inherited some money but most of it is in savings and, of course, the CDs.
0: Yeah, well, getting that
1: overall. I'm sorry.
0: No, go ahead. Overall.
1: Well, in the CDs, there's roughly $77,000. That's including the emergency fund.
0: Okay, that's great. Well, and I would say any type of investing too. Check out SmartVestor Pros. You can go to Ramsey's. Well, you don't have the internet. Ask your kids to look up RamseySolutions.com and find someone in your area for investing for the future, Teresa. That's your next step.

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6: Christopher Gillum worked for 2 decades, first as a police officer in North Carolina, then as a sheriff's deputy in Florida. He was arrested in April after investigators were told that he was planning to, quote, target and kill black people at New Orleans Jazz Fest. Retired FBI Special Agent Frank Brostrom says the question before a grand jury was simple.
7: Is that enough to charge him with intent to commit a domestic terrorist act?
6: The grand jury said no in June, and Gillum was quietly released from custody. Jim Ryan, ABC News.
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9: Our scripture today comes from Philippians 1:9. And this is my prayer, that your love may overflow more and more with knowledge and full insight. Maya Angelou said, do the best you can until you know better. Then when you know better, do better. Oh, I like that. All right, let's go to Gina in Los Angeles.

0: Angeles. Hi, Gina. Welcome to the show.
1: Well, hi. Thanks so much for taking my call today.
0: Yes, absolutely. How can we help?
1: Well, I am getting very close to retirement age. My husband's already retired, and we're looking at our savings and investments and wondering whether we should leave a certain amount of money in an annuity we already have.
0: No, I wouldn't. Yeah, no, I wouldn't. You can get much better rates of return, less fees, everything. I mean, the only annuity that I wouldn't personally do one, but some people are so freaked out by the market, they kind of want that guarantee, would be a variable annuity. That would be the only one if you were to do it, but I wouldn't, Gina. So you guys have one currently, you said?
1: Yes.
0: Okay, how much is in that?
1: It's $190,000 with a protected income of about
0: $258,000. Okay. And what other money do you guys have saved?
1: Oh, we've got the rest of our money is in IRAs, 401ks, and mm-hmm. high interest savings.
0: Mm-hmm.
1: So that's about another, I don't know, about $1.2 million.
0: Okay. And what the annuity, I'm just curious your thought process when you guys opened it. Was it just to diversify and have just another element, or were you nervous about the market, or what caused you guys to get it in the first place?
1: Yeah, it was kind of to do something else. The market was a little bit nutty a couple of years ago when we did this.
0: Mm-hmm.
1: And we are working with a financial advisor in a private company who suggested it would be a safe place. And then we could start drawing against it as soon as next year.
0: Mm-hmm.
1: So that would be an additional safe, guaranteed monthly income.
0: Okay. Yeah, I mean, you guys are fine everywhere else. I just wouldn't. I mean, I'm just going to tell you what I would do, and I wouldn't. I would probably just open up an index fund, take that money out of the annuity and put it in, and just know that there's some great commissions. I'm not saying your financial advisor's wrong in this, but there's a lot of high fees. There's a lot of commissions on annuities. And again, it kind of taps into more of that fear mentality. You know, we had a lady call in. She was like in her early 90s, John. This was a few months ago. And she just was scared to death. And I was hosting with Dave. And I remember he was like, you know what? Just do your annuity. You're fine. You just need to sleep good at night. You know, you're fine. But in your 60s, that's a good 30 years, you know, hopefully 20 years of great growth that the market has been doing. I mean, you can look at it historically. And yeah, there are some ups and downs. But overall, I wouldn't. I don't see a need for it.
2: If you'd had that money in the market the last 5 years,
0: it would have gone 100%. That's what we were saying earlier.
2: Yeah.
0: It would have been gone crazy in a great way. So I think you can just make more. I think your money can make more than it's in an annuity personally. All right, let's go to Elsa in Houston, Texas. Hi, Elsa. Welcome to the show.
3: Hi. My question is that I need to figure out if I need to sell my house or maybe get a cheaper car. About a year and a half ago, my ex-husband had to lower child support, and then it took time for that to go through the court system. Finally, that happened. I only found out about him lowering the child support after I signed the agreement for this house, after I sold my other house that was cheaper and more reasonable. So I'm trying to figure out how to keep from going under, basically.
0: Okay. How much do you make a year?
3: $53,000 a year myself.
0: Okay. And how much is your mortgage payment a month?
3: $1,850.
0: Okay.
2: And how much is the child support?
3: I got a lump sum, so I kind of budget it for about $1,000 a month.
0: Okay.
3: And that'll last for the next couple of years when basically my daughter graduates.
2: Yeah, that was going to be my first question, is how much longer is this going to be a part of your life? Because if you bought a house on a 15-year note and your kid's older than three, this money runs out, right?
0: Mm-hmm.
3: Yeah, exactly. I have a pretty good 401k, but I have credit card debt because of going back to court, basically.
0: Okay.
3: All the attorney fees. So,
0: yeah.
3: So I'm kind of stuck. I'm not sure what to do.
0: Yeah, I mean, the house is, it's a lot for your income.
3: Yeah.
0: Even with the child.

0: support $1,000? It probably is. How much is the house worth?
1: Probably $220,000. It's a brand new house.
0: Okay. And how much
2: equity
0: would it go? Would it go for? Is there anything, or how long have you been in it?
1: I've only been in it for a little over a year. It's a brand new neighborhood, and it's not finished yet, so I'm not sure it would sell right now for any more than what I owe on it.
0: Okay. Okay.
3: Are you underwater every month with your just your life?
1: Yes, and it's very stressful. And I do have also a car payment, and I'm kind of trying to decide if I need to, you know, sell that and get a cheaper one and just pay the difference.
0: How
1: I'm
0: much?
1: Not sure if that would help.
0: Yeah, how much do you own the car?
1: Around $34,000.
0: Oh gosh,
1: and it's like $500. Yeah.
0: Okay. Yeah. Yes. Okay. So just as a point of reference, we recommend that your car or cars in a household, but for you, a single car with your single income is no more than half of your annual take-home pay. So that would sit you around a $25,000 car at the at the high end. Okay. Are you underwater on the car?
1: A little bit. Yeah.
0: Okay. And what other debt do you have?
1: Just the credit cards, basically.
0: And how much is that?
1: That's around $20,000. Some of that is mostly 0%.
0: Okay. So, gosh, I mean, Elsa, honestly, I would probably talk to a real estate agent. Okay. We have some great trusted pros in your area, and I would go to RamseySolutions.com and find someone. You can look at different profiles and talk to a couple, one that you're comfortable with. Tell them your situation, and I'm just wondering if you can get out of this house just unscathed and try to find, you know, even renting.
3: Elsa, I'm telling you this from the bottom of my heart. I don't think you're going to do it, but I'm just telling you because I love you. You need a season of a two-bedroom apartment.
1: Mm-hmm.
3: And because you owe so much money in depreciating asset in your car and credit cards. You know what I'm saying? Like, this is... Like, I'm just trying to imagine the stress you've been through with divorce, with being a single mom, with now suddenly, like, underneath you, they cut the child support. Like, you need peace more than anything else, more than a fancy car, more than a fancy house.
0: Yeah. Yep.
3: Mm-hmm. Man.
0: And then, Elsa, I would go down to a credit union and see if they can give you a loan for maybe $6,000. And whatever the difference is on the car, maybe $2,000 or $3,000, throw it at that. And then go, and I would just get a crappy car and let that be done. Like, it's amazing when you start to kind of see, and these are big changes. I know I can just say this like in a sweeping 2 minute segment with you, but if you can find rent for $1,200 and you have close to $4,000 left over and you have no car payment because you have that beater car, you start working to get this credit cards cleaned up, right? And you throw an extra you know, $2,000 at that, it's done in 2 months. Like, you start to see the light at the end of the tunnel with a plan, but it's going to be a pretty intense plan after a pretty intense life situation that you've walked through with this divorce. So it's going to be a lot. And I know I just probably like threw a bunch over the fence of what to do to get out, but honestly, that's what I would do, because what John's saying, you can't keep at this clip. You're going to continue to go deeper and deeper in the hole. So I'd find good people on your team, people that are going to root for you. Find a great real estate agent to give you the real numbers, the real comps, and look at a real situation of what you could do to get out of the house.
3: A real private sale.
0: Yes.
3: I mean, for your car.
0: Yes, all of it. I mean, yep. Oh, I'm so sorry, Elsa. We're cheering for you, though. Call us back if you need us. Remember, there's ultimately only one way to financial peace, and that's to walk daily with the Prince of Peace, Christ Jesus.
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5: From ABC News, I'm Brian Clark. The acting Secretary of the Navy said in a statement, "War is hell," and he also added the deployments are hard. That was his response to comments about conditions aboard the USS Abraham Lincoln. The aircraft carrier has not been in port for 9 months. Retired Admiral Mike Mullen, the former chair of the Joint Chiefs of Staff, tells ABC's This Week.
6: It's significant and it's tough. Those deployments are very, very difficult. Historically, we've been able to typically go to a port to take a break, do maintenance, and then come back online, even back in Vietnam.
5: Senator Ruben Gallego of Arizona, a Democrat who served in the Marines in Iraq, says this reflects a lack of planning by the Trump administration.
7: They were basically trying and hoping that this war would end up just like the war in Venezuela, and our men and women are now suffering the consequences of that.
5: A Trump family crypto business got clearance to start a bank.
8: The Trump-linked crypto venture World Liberty Trust has received conditional approval to establish a bank charter from a Trump-appointed national bank regulator. The move could allow the president's family to make more money from a growing part of the cryptocurrency market, and is the first time in U.S. history that a company owned by the sitting president's family has been granted bank status. There's outrage from Democrats. Ranking member of the Senate Banking Committee, Senator Elizabeth Warren, describing the decision as, quote, the most brazen act of self-dealing our financial system has ever seen. Dave Packer, ABC News.
5: Hawaii remains under a tropical storm warning after Lala weakened into a tropical storm. There are over 133,000 power outages. One person was killed. Four others, including a four-year-old, were hurt in a shooting at a park in Lexington, Kentucky. Police Chief Lawrence Weather says they're looking for suspects.
9: If you know something, you know some people that are kind of like angry at each other or arguing back and forth, please let us know. Let somebody know.
5: You're listening to
10: AAP. I'm not one to say I told you so, but I switched to Pure Talk over a year ago, and ever since, I've been telling people there's no better wireless company out there. 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
5: Authorities in California arrested two people following an investigation that uncovered more than 80 pounds of stolen mail from across the Bay Area. ABC's Tiffany Liu has the details.
11: The Sunnyvale Department of Public Safety was tipped off by the U.S. Postal Inspection Service. At one house, investigators say they found 100 pieces of stolen mail, burglary tools, and USPS mailbox locks. At a second house, they recovered more than 80 pounds of mail, tools, and suspected meth. Checks, credit cards, and other personal information were also found. The stolen mail was connected to dozens of community mailboxes in Sunnyvale, San Jose, Mountain View, Menlo Park, Sausalito, and Oakland.
5: A 19-year-old man's in custody after five people were shot on the campus of Virginia State University early Saturday. Julia Broberg is with affiliate WRIC.
12: 5 people with gunshot wounds. Witnesses say groups of people were gathered in a parking lot near the quad annexes before the shooting. Student Miranda Mitchell was there at the time of the incident. She says she saw 2 groups of people interacting before things escalated.

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5: ABC News, I'm Brian Clark. Both political parties are focused on November's midterm elections, but Democrats also with an eye towards 2028. They have changed the order of the early presidential nominating states. South Carolina and Nevada will be the first two for Democrats. That relegates New Hampshire to third. Donna Brazile, an ABC News contributor, is the former DNC chair and says of the new schedule,
6: it will battle test our potential nominee. Will give them an opportunity to road test their message with black voters, rural voters, urban voters, working class voters.
5: The USS Lincoln aircraft carrier has been at sea for 9 months amid the war in Iran. President Trump has said it will be replaced with another ship, but he also said the deployment was not too long, responding to concerns from family members about onboard conditions. Hawaii remains under a tropical storm warning as a result of Lala, which weakened from hurricane strength, but it is blamed for at least one death. This is ABC News.
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19: Okay, yeah. So here's the deal, Adam. First and foremost, if you went and did this and just wiped everything clean, the problem with your money isn't the high interest. The problem with your money isn't the credit card companies. The problem with your money is you guys. You guys have a car that's almost half of your annual take-home pay. You probably have too much car. 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You guys have $25,000 in credit card debt. And then this mobile home park that you, for $95. that the habits around your the consumer side of your money, Adam, is not great. Would you agree?
20: Yeah.
19: So

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1: Fox News, I'm Ann Carrick. A 60-day ceasefire agreement between the U.S. and Iran is set to expire tomorrow without a peace deal. Fox's Trey Yinks.
2: This weekend, Iran continued attacks in the strait. On Saturday, a bulk carrier reported being hit by an unknown projectile. A day prior, an Emirati oil vessel was also targeted.
1: President Trump suggested he would make the Strait of Hormuz a U.S. territory. Iran claims it alone maintains and controls the waterway. Newly confirmed U.S. Attorney General Todd Blanche addressed the president's anti-weaponization fund idea on Fox News Sunday.
3: President Trump has said for many years that he believes that the Justice Department was weaponized against a lot of Americans, not just January Sixers, but a lot of Americans that had the Justice Department used against them, and it really hurt them financially.
1: Blanche stating the fund still is dead. 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
2: This is Handle on the Law, marginal legal advice, where I, Bill Handle, tell you whatever your name is, you have absolutely no case. And I love it when I can tell you that. So there we go. Lots and lots of fun. Sandy. Hello, Sandy. Welcome to Handle on the Law.
3: Thank you. My question is, my mother passed away and left the house to both my brother and I. Given my brother the option, if he wanted to stay in the house, he has to pay me out the half the value of the house. He can't afford it, so then this her trust said, then he has to sell it and give me half of the value. Mm-hmm. Now, who has the right to pick the real estate agent?
2: Because he doesn't want to. Good for you. That's a great question. Okay.
3: He doesn't want to charge.
2: Yeah, no, here's what I suggest. Let's get practical and let's get legal. All right?
3: Okay.
2: Practically speaking, you sit down and you guys decide a real estate agent that you're both going to be happy with. That's the practical approach. Now, if you don't agree with him or he doesn't agree with you, then what you do is actually file a partition to force the sale of the house. And the two of you split the money. And if you can't agree on the real estate agent, the court will order a real estate agent. The court then chooses.
3: Oh,
2: and you guys are out, and you're out a ton of money because of the cost of filing a partition. That's a full blown lawsuit that has to be filed. So now let me ask you this. Is your brother that adamant about not agreeing with a real estate agent that the two of you find? Or is this just a legal question that you have?
3: He's going to be more on the adamant side because he wants to do what he wants to do, thinking that the house is less value than a real estate agent that I have has told me it's worth.
2: Well, then that's the other issue. Because both of you are entitled to it. You just say no. Just say no. Not going to choose your real estate agent. Not going to happen. And so let's go ahead and go to court. If it's worth for it, and what's the difference in terms of what your real estate agent says and his real estate agent? What's the difference in
3: $100,000.
2: That's a chunk of money.
3: Yeah.
2: That's a chunk of money. Now, why you don't go with the real estate agent that thinks it's worth $100,000 more, why is that, Sandy?
3: No, I want the $100,000 more. He wants the $100,000 less.
2: Ah, okay. So then you ask him, why would you sell it for $100,000 less than we can get for it, brother?
3: He wants to go to it with a friend of the family.
2: Okay, there it is. Okay, he wants to go to it with a friend. You say no.
3: Okay.
2: And you tell him, if it's that important to you, go ahead and file the partition, or I file the partition, and let's spend thousands of dollars in court, and the judge is going to decide which real estate agent. Go ahead, knock your socks off. And maybe he's crazy enough to do it, but you can also tell him, hey, your guy is not going to get it anyway. So we don't decide on who it is, and we don't agree. We go to court. He's not going to get it no matter what.
3: Okay.
2: Yeah.
3: I will definitely tell him that.
2: Yeah, that's what you want to tell him. People have friends and they want to sell it. Okay. Mina. Hi, Mina. Welcome to Handle on the Law.
4: Hi.
2: Hi.
4: Question, I have the malpractice of my eyelid surgery because I did on 2023 and one of my eye stays open and that's going to cause dryness. So every night I have to put tape on it, close it to sleep.
2: Wow.
4: And I went to many doctors. Yeah.
2: You went to many doctors, and what happened with many doctors?
4: Many doctors, they went to say, I need a solution on it. They said you cannot do it unless you're going to put a skin graft, because a skin graft is going to show all the skin, because that the skin is totally different.
2: Okay. Well, you're telling me they're going to get a different color of a skin graft? That guy's kind of interesting, because the skin graft comes from your body.
4: Yeah, it says any part of your body, if you take the skin, obviously it's going to show the scar on it.
2: All right. Okay.
4: It's going to be different.
2: Okay.
4: It's going to be another ugly things. Besides, I went to the eyelid surgery. It has a cosmetic surgeon. Now they're going to put the graft on it. So it's going to be shows on it.
2: All right. What you have is malpractice issue. Mina, it's a medical malpractice issue. And part of your damages, not only is the eyelid that you have to tape open, but also part of your damages is that the skin graft that they're talking about is going to be a different color. And that is a pretty serious issue, because we're talking about your face. And when faces are disfigured, it's a real issue. Mina, how ugly are you? I just want to ask that. Would you consider yourself attractive or not so attractive?
4: Attractive.
2: Okay. Based on friends, family, pictures, looking at yourself in the mirror when you wake up every morning, on what basis do you view yourself as attractive? And actually, there's a reason I'm saying that. I know it sounds ridiculous, but there actually is an underlying reason.
4: It's very ridiculous. Every night I have to put
2: I don't care about that. I'm asking you. I understand. Those are the damages. I get that. How good looking are you is the question here.
4: It's my eyes, is one of them is bigger than the other one.
2: Okay. In general, how good looking are you? I'm going to ask this one last time.
4: Average.
2: Okay. So here is why I asked. The better looking you are, the more money you get for disfigurement. For example, let's say you are a model and this happened to you. Mm-hmm. The amount of money is astronomical that you're going to get. If you are incredibly ugly and you're in front of a jury, let's say I'm a jury, I go, yeah, she was ugly to begin with. This isn't going to hurt her. And there's all of that in the middle. So the point is, you need, all kidding aside, a medical malpractice attorney, and your damages seem to be, they're pretty good there. I think you've got, depending on the liability. You went to a medical malpractice attorney?
4: Many attorneys, none of them.
2: You got me. Something else is going on. Mina, something is going on where no attorney is willing to take the case. Based on what you said, it seems to me there is a decent case there. So I don't know. I do not know the answer. This is Handle on the Law.
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0: This is Handle on the Law, marginal legal advice, where I tell you, you have absolutely no case. Holly, hello, Holly.
1: Hey, my father-in-law died in 2017. He was married for the fifth time. And they had a trust between them. And then we were
0: Who had a trust between them?
1: My father-in-law and his new wife.
0: Got it. They had a trust, or they were trustees of a trust. Who were the beneficiaries under the trust?
1: My husband was first, and then her daughter was second.
0: Okay. Does that mean your husband got all the money, and in the event he's dead, it goes to her daughter? Is that right?
1: We kind of took it as it was split between the two.
0: Do you have a copy of the trust?
1: We do.
0: Okay. All right. So that's an interpretation of the trust. We're not going to go through it because I don't have a copy in front of me and I don't want to analyze it because I'm probably wrong anyway. No matter what I would say, it's going to go the other way. All right. With that in mind, she dies, right?
1: She died. We didn't know it, but we got a call from a collection agency trying to get money from my husband.
0: Okay, well, at this point, you're not responsible for anything. The trust is. You're not responsible for the debts of anybody else. Although if what she owned was in the trust, what they owned is in the trust, that's liable. The trustee who's left is him, your dad, right?
1: No, my husband.
0: Oh, who's the trustee now?
1: My father-in-law died in 2017. She just died.
0: Okay,
1: then
0: hold on. So now you have one dead trustee and you have a second dead trustee. So all the trustees are dead. Is there a successor trustee named anywhere in the trust?
1: I'm assuming that's my husband.
0: Well, it has to be named. He's got to be named as a successor trustee.
1: His name is in there.
0: As a beneficiary, or as a successor trustee, or both?
1: That I don't know.
0: You have to know that. And I'll tell you why. Because he is able to be both the trustee, because now there are no trustees left, assuming that everybody agrees. And if not, the court's going to name a trustee. That's what happens. The court names it if there's nobody else.
1: We think she might have canceled the trust because it was revocable and put everything in her name. But we can't be sure of that. But they sold the house already.
0: Okay, how much money? Okay, I got it. All right. You got a mess on your hands. How much how much did the house sell for?
1: $427,000.
0: Okay. And was there a mortgage on the house?
1: I don't think if there was, it was very little. Maybe $20,000-$30,000.
0: All right, so you've got $400,000 sitting there, and you think that he, as the trustee, took all the money and didn't distribute the money pursuant to the trust. That's what you're thinking, right?
1: Well, I think she did that.
0: Okay, it doesn't matter. Okay, you think she did that? And she was a trustee, but she died first? That's kind of impossible.
1: No,
0: I'm trying to get the timeline here.
1: My father-in-law died in 2017. We just found out
0: then she did. All right, got it. There's too many people here. It's confusing me and timelines confusing me. All right, with that being said, it's worth it hiring a trust and estate lawyer just to look into it and start making demands, writing a letter, you know, to the trustee, writing a letter to her and saying, hey, I want a full accounting, particularly if you guys are beneficiaries under the trust and you have a copy of the trust that says you're beneficiaries under the trust. Unless your dad in the trust leaves everything to her. Does the trust say that? Does the trust say it all goes to her?
1: It all goes to her, and then when she dies, it goes to the next person.
0: Okay, she can do whatever she wants with that money.
1: Whatever.
0: She can do whatever she wants.
1: And we don't have...
0: That's great.
1: And what if it's... What about what's left?
0: Doesn't matter. She can... whatever's left, then the balance goes to the people that are beneficiaries. But if everything goes to her, like my trust, my family trust with my ex that I'm changing right now, it's real simple. If I die, it all goes to her and she can do whatever the hell she wants. I've named successor trustees. I've done everything, you know. I've got kids. I've got whatever. She can do whatever she wants with the money. If she dies,
1: so
0: it all goes to
1: me.
0: It all goes to me. Yeah, it's not screwing. It's what she wants to do with the money. It's her money. It's her money, Holly.
1: Okay.
0: So if, let's say my ex dies, we still have a trust, but we're changing it. My ex dies, all the money goes to me. Everything in the trust goes to me. The fact that they're kids, whatever, it doesn't matter because the way the trust is written, that's the way most trusts are written between husband and wife. So if she dies, it all goes to me. I can do anything I want with it. But Bill, you have kids and your trust says it goes to kids. Too bad. Too bad. You know what? I'm going to screw the kids. I'm going to leave all my money to the whales. But Dad, you hate the whales. I do hate the whales, but I don't care. Okay.
1: Yeah.
0: So you have to, what I would do is at least talk to a trust and estate lawyer to figure this out because there's enough money there. Bill. Hello, Bill. Welcome.
2: Hi.
0: Bill, go ahead.
2: My question is, my friend is living at her mom's house. Her mom's name's on the lease. The landlord served eviction papers, but has not physically served the mom. He just taped them up on the fence. And now she's got a 5-day sheriff's notice to vacate the premises. So what can she do?
0: Well, try to stop it by arguing that she wasn't properly served. Now, there is a document in the file from a process server that says, here is when I served her. Okay, you can't go forward without appropriate process. So if she hasn't been served, then one of two things happened. She hasn't been served and he just lied about it, or he never even went out and did serve her or tried to serve her. They just made it up, which sometimes happens. Process servers, sometimes they get paid to serve lawsuits. And when I first started practicing law, there was one that I knew who did that and got tagged for it and should have. So she has to go. She's going to need an attorney on this one because she has to do a motion to quash the entire lawsuit based on bad service. She should pull 5 days to get out. So there's clearly an eviction order. Did she ignore that, by the way? Did she answer the complaint? Was she ever served at all?
2: No. The mom's moved out of state, so they can't serve her. They don't know where she's at. But the daughter's living there.
0: And it's just the mom who is being evicted?
2: Yeah.
0: So mom's been evicted. What does that have to do with the daughter?
2: Right. Well, she's worried because she got the notice from the sheriff's the other day.
0: Yeah, but on behalf of the mother, right? Or does it say all tenants? Right. Just on the just the mom's name is on it, right?
2: It says all tenants, I think.
0: Oh, okay. Then that's a problem. Then there has to be a lack. Ooh, it's a problem. It is a problem. So, and you're saying that the daughter was never served under any circumstances?
2: No, the mom's name's on the lease, but the daughter's living there. So the landlord place the papers on the fence.
0: No, I understand. She's got to talk to a landlord tenant attorney because she's got 5 days and the sheriff will come out. And it's complicated. It's technical. It's a motion to quash the entire lawsuit based on no service. And the court will hear it and they're pretty good about believing that. And then the process server has to come in and testify. But she's going to need some help. Otherwise, the sheriff's going to come out and she's tossed. Absolutely gone. All right. Let me talk about privacy for a moment and privacy online. There isn't any. Everything about you is available out there. Your home address, where you work, where you bank, what you buy, where you buy it, court records, accident history, DMV records, your credit score, social media. I can go on for an hour. It's all out there and it's not very hard to get. 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
4: ABC News, I'm Mike Dubusky. Military officials now say a, quote, small number of service members aboard the USS Abraham Lincoln have been treated for mental health concerns. ABC's Martha Raddatz has more on the conditions on that ship in the Arabian Sea, which have come under increasing scrutiny.
5: They have not been in port all year, more than 200 days. And that really does put a strain on those sailors and Marines. I think that's why Admiral Cooper flew out there with these reports to kind of boost morale. They are getting relieved from another carrier in the next couple of weeks, but Democrats are demanding an investigation for the conditions on that ship.
4: Police still haven't made any arrests in yesterday's shooting at a park in Lexington, Kentucky, which left one person dead and four injured. One person was killed in Hawaii yesterday as Hurricane Lala, now downgraded to a tropical storm, made a close pass by the Big Island. This is ABC News.
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0: Welcome back. Handle on the Law, marginal legal advice. Okay. Bob. Hello, Bob. Welcome.
14: Hey, Bill.
0: Yeah.
14: I've got a little situation with a real estate problem. I've got a tenant that walked out on a lease. I'm not exactly sure how I want to handle this. She's walked out on like 7 months of rent.
0: Okay, how much is that?
14: I re-rented the place.
0: Okay.
14: So she only owes us really for the vacancies that...
0: Right, you know, that's true. She owes you just for the vacancies. Good for you. You understand that. How much is that, Bob?
14: Well, when you total it all up, you take the rent minus her security deposit, plus a little bit of cost, and plus the
0: all right, how much is that when you... Okay, when you take into account the security deposit that you were hanging into, how much are you out of pocket, including the part that the place was vacant? Total all that up.
14: $27,000.
0: Okay, now you got an issue going on your hands because it's too much money for a small claims court because there it's $12,500 if you're in California and you can look it up any other state. And then the issue becomes it's not enough really for to hire a lawyer. All right. And by the way, does she have the money to pay you, assuming you get a judgment?
14: Oh, yes.
0: Okay.
14: Yes. She walked out because she bought a house.
0: Okay. So, you know what I would do is in your lease, I'm sure it says there's a prevailing attorney's clause. Most do that says yes. In the event someone loses, the other side pays the attorney's costs. So what I would do is at this point.
14: We're on the standard car lease.
0: Yeah, okay, there's a prevailing attorney's clause if you're on the standard clause. Yeah, there always is, which says if I sue you and I win, you pay my attorney's fees in addition to whatever judgment I get. And the same thing on the other side. If you lose and the other party wins, the same thing is you get to pay their attorney's fees. Okay, for $27,000, you're sort of stuck between kind of a rock and a hard place. That's a sweet spot for not being a good place in. So what I would do is file a lawsuit for the amount of money, the $27,500. You can do that in your own name. All right. You can go to one of these organizations. They help you file lawsuits. It's a few hundred bucks, or you can even do it on the internet because it's a real simple case. Here it is. You abandon the lease. Here's a copy of the lease. Here are the damages and you rack them all up. Here's what I had to repair. This is the way it's, the place has been empty for X number of months or weeks. And then you file the lawsuit and ask for all of that. And now what does she do? She either answers the suit on her own. And then if I were you, I'd just go straight in. And now if she has an attorney that is answering the lawsuit and says she doesn't owe the money, then you got a choice. I think it's a pretty easy case. But if you're up against an attorney, you know, especially a landlord-tenant attorney, depending as if she's willing to pay that kind of money, and especially if you're going to go to trial. I mean, you think she's willing to write out checks for a couple thousand dollars or several thousand dollars to get out of this?
14: No, we went to mediation as part of the
0: right.
14: Lease agreement.
0: Right, and you couldn't agree.
14: She offered us $400.
0: Oh, of course. Okay, so you couldn't agree. And even at the end of mediation?
14: No, even, that was it. She
0: walked out at that point. That's kind of interesting because
14: yes.
0: I was screwed really badly by former employees and the insurance company came in on their side. And I remembered I asked for, I don't even remember what I asked for. I know what we settled for. And they offered me $15,000. I got up and walked out the door and my attorney grabbed me and said, "Get back here." And they ended up settling for a whole lot more money than that. So that's kind of weird that she offered you $400 and you're looking at a $27,000 bill and then she up and walks out. You have to sue her. And then the issue is back we go. I would go to one of those places where you simply sue and see what she does. And or you hire a lawyer. If you have that good a case, you hire a lawyer. She's going to hit with lawyer's fees. But
14: okay,
0: you have to front it.
14: But you're going to have to
0: front it, Bob.
14: What do you mean I have to front it?
0: You got to pay the lawyer.
14: Oh, I see.
0: Yeah, you'll get the lawyer's fees at the back end if you win, which sure sounds like you're going to based on what you say. But no lawyer's going to walk in there and not do it for free.
14: No, these are not
0: contingency cases where people get into car accidents kind of thing, where you don't.

0: I gave him my Note 10, that he could get me a flip phone. He called somebody. They delivered a flip phone.
1: All right, Kathy, did you work for AT&T? Is that an employee of AT&T?
0: Well, you know, it does say AT&T Mobility on his card.
1: Do you know if he's an employee? You can call AT&T and find out. Is this guy employed by you guys?
0: Well, you know what? I called the customer service, mm-hmm. and they gave me, they know he is employed, and
1: that helps.
0: His boss's phone number.
1: No, okay, that's good. But okay.
0: They're not returning my calls.
1: Who's not returning your calls? AT&T?
0: No, the guys that did it. And his boss.
1: Yeah, you don't want to talk to them. You want to talk to AT&T. It's kind of fun. AT&T not returning phone calls. That's kind of neat. A phone company not returning phone calls. I like that. You want to go directly to the company and say, I was pressured. This is what happened. How much did you pay for the phone, Kathy?
0: What I didn't want. They put us on a 32-month payment.
1: All right.
0: Which I didn't want.
1: Did you sign it?
0: I initialed it. I know that.
1: Okay. So that's a signature.
0: I do not have any of the paperwork.
1: Okay. Well, you're going to get it. That's for sure. How old are you, Kathy? How old are you?
0: Too old for this. 71.
1: Okay. I try to guess people's ages, and I'm always off because everybody sounds so much older than they actually are, especially you. What I would do is, because you are legally elderly, that puts you in a different position legally. You have to call. And it also is a better argument for your vulnerability, that they used your vulnerability as an elderly person. And again, we're only talking legally now, basically screw you out of a phone or put you into a 32-month plan. That's a pretty long-term plan. So you now have to call AT&T, call customer service, and explain what happened, and then ask, what do I do next?
0: Well, I did, and they told me to call the guy's boss, and he hasn't returned any calls.
1: All right, then you have to go back to customer service and say, I am not getting a return phone call.
0: Okay.
1: That's all you can do at this point. I mean, do you go to court? It's not going to be easy. It's a lot of hassle, and so if you can just push it. I'm not getting a phone call. Next day, I'm not getting a phone call. And just keep on going. And some point, someone's going to pay attention and you're going to say, I called every day for X number of days. It's going to wake somebody up. All right.
0: Okay.
1: All right. Try that. See if that works. This is Handle on the Law.
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4: Federal agents working off a tip that Christopher Gillum was planning an armed assault on black people at a New Orleans jazz festival tracked the 45-year-old to a Florida hotel room. Former FBI Special Agent Frank Brostrom says the case seems solid.
5: He traveled interstate, he possessed firearms, a large amount of ammunition, and he's making his way to where he was going to go.
4: But Louisiana Attorney General Liz Morrell says the threats were not specific. A grand jury has cleared Gillum, and he's been released. Jim Ryan, ABC News.

0: Welcome back. Marginal legal advice, where I tell you, you have no case. All right. Marianne. Hello, Marianne. Welcome.
1: Hi, Bill. I was on a hiring committee of a department within a large, complicated state university where there's lots of rules about the hiring process from the union, from the administration, and the higher-ups on the committee violated lots of those rules, making some of us down in the rank and file kind of unhappy. The rules were violated. We documented them, filed a grievance, and we're still waiting to hear from the higher-ups, waiting to hear. We can't get due process.
0: How have you been harmed that you need due process?
1: The union says that the rules are the rules for hiring.
0: No, I understand that. But how have you been damaged?
1: Six of us filed a class action.
0: How have you been damaged? Were you refused a job? Were you fired?
1: No.
0: Okay,
1: no,
0: so where are your damages? Where are your damages, Marianne?
1: Bill, it's not about court. This is about the union and local rules.
0: I understand. So the union says that you have the basis of somehow filing a legal action against the university because they are not following due process in hiring someone else, not you. Do I have that right?
1: Correct.
0: Yeah, well,
1: it's not a court.
0: I understand. I understand. It's a hearing, and then you go to an administrative hearing. But the first question is going to be, Marianne, I'm assuming that you were denied due process and you should have been hired. No, actually not, Your Honor. I'm fine.
1: It's not a court.
0: I understand. Court. You still call him Your Honor. It's an administrative hearing. I get it.
1: Okay.
0: All right. So now the question is, the union is telling you that you have the right to go and argue that there has been a wrong. You can actually go in and say, I want a hearing if I'm refused. And the first question is, Marianne, how have you been hurt by lack of due process?
1: Bill, that's not what they're asking.
0: What are they asking? That's not who asking, Marianne. I don't understand who they are. Who's they?
1: The administration.
0: All right. What are they asking? What are they asking, Marianne?
1: They're asking, why do we think the process was not followed? And
0: okay, so they're asking you that. So you tell them. This is what we think. Okay.
1: We don't have the remedy, and they won't meet with
0: us. You can't have a remedy because you haven't been damaged. You don't even know who was damaged. You don't even know the person that wanted to get hired and was denied being hired because of due process. Do you know the person?
1: We do, but it's not about the people. It is only about
0: It's about the people. Oh, Marianne, it is about the people. Oh, believe me, it's about people getting harmed. When you're arguing due process, someone is getting screwed over. Who is it?
1: Yeah, somebody is, but they're not part of us.
0: Who? Who? Who is getting screwed?
1: Someone who wasn't permitted to interview.
0: And you have that person. You have that person's name.
1: They're not part of the grievance.
0: Okay, well, then if they're not part of the grievance, what's it about? And by the way, you can't represent them. You can't go in. They have to argue.
1: I know that. Bill, this is only about the process. It's not
0: I understand,
1: about who
0: but
1: was
0: you know
1: was
0: what? It's not
1: hired.
0: Your call. Marianne, it's not your call.
1: Yeah, it is.
0: It's the university's call.
1: No, it isn't. According to the university rules, they had to have a majority vote.
0: Okay, so they breached the rule. Okay, fine. They breached the rules. Who has not been hired because of the breach of the rules? Were you affected?
1: Not me.
0: Okay, thank you. There's the question. There it is. All right. You know, before you can go forward and argue due process, you're the one that has to be hurt. You're the one that has to say, I was harmed by lack of due process. You're not giving due process. To whom? Well, I don't have anybody's name. All I know is here are the rules. Okay? It's like getting arrested without a cop giving you a Miranda warning. You have to give Miranda warnings. Who are you? Well, I'm someone that knows that Miranda warnings were not given and the law was violated. Who do they give it to? Well, I really don't know. And who are you? Are you involved? No, I'm not. All I know is that there was a violation of Miranda warnings. All right. I mean, you can argue that. I find that very weird. That's the way I take it. Maybe I'm wrong on that one, but yeah, I don't know. Roosevelt. Hello, Roosevelt.
2: Hey, Bill. So this is the issue. After 2 years, I finally got a car settlement completed on here. They dragged and took on and on. They weren't really helping me. Now, after I've got the offer for the pain and suffering, the lawyer is telling me that the money I paid for, like I paid a few of the bills, one for like ambulance and a couple of things. They're telling me that that money is in my pain and suffering money. And that just doesn't make any
0: sense. Yeah, no, it's not. No, it's not. That's part of the compensatory. This is money that should be paid by the other side for damages, straight out damages, medical fees, for example. And so it's how much did you spend out of the in this case? What'd you spend, Roosevelt?
2: The whole thing, Bill, it wasn't that big a deal. That's why I didn't push the 20 dead times there. My total amount of the bills was like $17,000.
0: Okay, you paid. Wait a second. How much did
2: that I'm trying to get the
0: Roosevelt? How much did you pay of that $17,000? What did you pay out of pocket?
2: I paid $1,500.
0: Okay, you paid $1,500. You should get that
2: $1,500.
0: You should get that $1,500 back because it was for medical bills. It was for medical bills. It was for expenses, unless the retainer says something else. How much was the total settlement, Roosevelt?
2: $17,000.
0: Okay. And you paid $1,500 out of pocket?
2: Yes.
0: Okay. I would call the attorney and say, I deserve this money. Unless the attorney says you are responsible for A, B, C, D, and E, but that should

0: You should have been compensated for that. Yeah, he owes you the money.
1: Okay.
0: He owes you the money, and it should be paid back unless it's part of the settlement. Roosevelt, if it is part of the settlement, then it is part of what you got. In other words, so let's say the lawyer got a third, right? Or is that your cut was $17,000?
1: No, the $17,000 the total amount of the bills.
0: Okay, you're talking about the medical. Okay, just the medical part. I get it. How much was the total?
1: Right.
0: What was the global settlement? What was the big number?
1: $24,000.
0: $24,000, of which $17,000 of it was medical costs?
1: No, $17,000 is a medical cost. The $24,000 is.
0: I understand. That's what I'm asking. That's what I'm asking. So if he takes the third, which he's entitled to because that's the retainer, and your medical costs are
1: $8,800.
0: Yeah, I thought you said $17,000 was your medical costs.
1: $17,000, my total medical cost, the pain and suffering. He explained to me his portion was $8,000 something.
0: Okay.
1: Then I had a few bills now that weren't paid.
0: If you fronted, oh my God, it's complicated, especially the way it's being portrayed. If you fronted $1,500 worth of bills, that should come back to you out of medical. It's hilarious. Now, before we go on to our next segment, I'm going to spend just a minute talking to you about your privacy. What privacy? 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No, you don't have any privacy online. 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
9: 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I am Brett Sharp. I always want to start by saying, is there any Anything new happening in your world with any of your businesses or with real estate? Anything exciting?
10: Selling houses.
9: Selling houses. You still buying houses?
10: Still buying houses.
9: Did you buy any this week?
10: I don't know if we bought one yet this week. I know we bought one last week, but I don't know if we bought one yet this week.
9: And you'll buy pretty much anything?
10: Pretty much anything.
9: Okay. From cabins to castles. From 10,000 to a million, whatever it looks like.
10: Yep.
9: Okay.
10: One thing we won't buy, because we had two of these come in this week, I do not buy single-wide mobile homes in a mobile home park.
9: Oh, well,
10: because
9: is that a thing?
10: They're considered a vehicle. It's a car. It's a trailer in a mobile home park. If it's on a piece of land, yeah, I'll buy it. But if it's on any mobile home park, we don't buy those.
9: Because that doesn't come with the parcel of land.
10: Doesn't come with the land, correct.
9: Gotcha. Okay, well, that's good to know.
10: Yep.
9: So moving from a longtime family home to your next chapter, and I know I can never remember the six or seven things that the reason people move, but I have to think that this is one of them, whether that means shedding unused square footage or finally building that custom dream space, that next chapter is massive, and it's just as much an emotional transition as it is a financial and logical one. So for homeowners, Damon, between the ages of 40 and 80, the questions usually shift away from the standard starter home worries and focus heavily on long-term wealth preservation, lifestyle, and physical logistics. So for you, I've got some of the top critical questions homeowners and that stage of life are asking. So let's talk about the financial and timing logistics. Number one, should I buy my next home first or sell my current home first?
10: That is that's pretty much a 100% financial question.
9: Okay.
10: And the reason it's a financial question is, can you afford to purchase a home without selling your home? If you can afford to purchase a home or build a home before you sell your home, it is a easier transaction for you. Is because all the moving isn't done in one day.
9: Yeah, there's no pressure.
10: Yeah. And especially if you're building a house and is the house ready in time, it's not ready in time. The builder said it's going to be ready in July, but now it's going to be August. So now what am I going to do with the closing? Am I going to live somewhere temporarily? So if you can afford to, you know, purchase a house before you sell your house, that is a easier transaction for you, the homeowner.
9: And almost recommended? Just to take the pressure. If you own your home, that's an easy answer, I think.
10: You mean if you don't have a mortgage on it?
9: Yeah.
10: Yeah, but some people don't want to have a mortgage once they move either, you know?
9: Mm.
10: So it just depends. If you can afford it, financially, if you can afford it, it is a much easier transition for you. Because, I mean, everybody looks at, they go in a room like, I can pack this room in like 2 hours. And then 4 days later, they're still packing it. You know, because it's just, there's just a lot more in a room than anybody thinks there is.
9: Always. Yeah. It's always more.
10: It happens. We deal with it every single week. It's like people are like, oh, I could be out tomorrow. And then, you know, it's 12 o'clock at night and their hair is getting pulled out and they're screaming at everybody and everybody's mad at everybody else. And it's because it's just a lot more to do than you think there is.
9: Yeah, yeah. Well, and that's what I was reading just to kind of springboard from what you were saying. The catch 22, no one wants to get stuck paying two mortgages. But nobody wants to be homeless between closings either. Homeowners want to know how to leverage bridge loans, HELOCs, or post-closure leasebacks to make the transition seamless. I'm not sure. I know what a HELOC is, but what's a bridge loan and a post-closure leaseback? I don't even know what that is.
10: So bridge loan is just when you take a loan out. They loan you on the equity you have in one house so that you can buy another house.
9: Oh.
10: It just gets you over the bridge.
9: That's part of the Burr method, isn't it?
10: No.
9: Oh,
10: no, totally different.
9: Oh.
10: But it just gets you over the bridge. It's funny because we go back from seeing a lot of them to seeing none of them to seeing them again. And so bridge loans are good. You have to have equity in the house. You have to have equity in the house. You have to have income. You have to have good credit. But, you know, bridge loans are doable. HELOCs are doable. Post-close leasebacks, not a huge fan of. I prefer that when someone closes on a house, it's done. And there's not, someone's not staying.
9: Ah, gotcha. No, I don't.
10: You know, so yeah. A post-close leaseback, and it's weird because some states are very, very popular. But post-close leaseback, take your house on AirPoint. You could have closed on it. The buyer owns it, but you're going to lease it for 60 days while your other house is getting ready or while you're moving to the other house.
9: So I'm not homeless.
10: You're not homeless. Yeah. The problem is, what happens when something goes wrong on your end? Like, I own the house. I bought it. I'm the new owner. And you're supposed to move, and something goes wrong on the on your new house. It's got a septic issue. You didn't close because that owner, there was a bankruptcy that owner didn't disclose, and so they can't buy, so they're not selling. And so you will be homeless now, so I need you out of my house.
9: Yeah, because it's not like you can just lease for another couple months because they want in their house.
10: They want in their house.
9: Yeah.
10: And so the problem with the lease back is if whoever's leasing it back, which is the previous owner, does not move out on time, your remedy is eviction because you're now a landlord.
9: Oh.
10: And eviction in the state
9: That's
10: of
9: awful.
10: Virginia is not easy, simple, or quick.
9: Yeah.
10: Or cheap.
9: Yeah.
10: And then the other thing is if damage happens, like it's because it's all good when it's good. It's when it's bad that you have to worry about.
9: But isn't that just an imminent risk of something going wrong? I mean, if you've leased back for 2 months, I mean, there's a pretty good chance something can go wrong.
10: So Jay and I do it when we buy houses, but we're buying them. We're buying with the intention of fixing them. And so we're buying them at a price that if they do damage, we can do the corrections on.
9: Yeah.
10: The problem is, just like you said, when you buy a house, it is a conglomerate of mechanical things.
9: Yep.
10: And anytime...
9: Homeowners know that.
10: Yeah. Anytime something's mechanical, something will break. And so, you know, you could do a home inspection. Everything's fine. The oven's fine. And let's just say it's built-in oven because that's more expensive. Let's just make it worse. You got a built-in oven. That thing's worked fine. And then you close on it. And 3 weeks later, the oven doesn't work. Well, the person that sold it say, look, it's working when I sold it to you.
9: Yeah, as is.
10: And you're like, whoa, it was working when I closed on it. Now it's not. You're the only ones used it. Like, who's going to fix that? And the problem is you can have every agreement in the world you want. It still comes down to what two parties are going to do to honor that agreement. And the remedy for that, if one of them does not honor the agreement, is, again, court. And court's not cheap.
9: Yeah.
10: So I prefer to, if you close on a house, it's your house, is what I prefer.
9: Yep. Yeah, my son called me this week, and he said, yeah, Dad, my water heater went kaput. And I said, well, did it go kaput, or was it just the heating element? And he was like, the guy said the heating element was shot, and when I bought the house, they said it was a 2019, but it was actually a 2013. And I said, yeah, I don't think there's anything you can do about that. And I said, but did you change the heating element? And he goes, no, I bought a new one. And I said, how much does that set you back? And he goes, $1,800. And I went, for a water heater? For a hot water heater? And he said, yeah. And I said, dude, we could have gone to Lowe's and I could have done that for you for $800. But he had to set up on a payment plan for that.
10: So I love and appreciate the plumbers out there.
9: Yeah.
10: But there's a but there. There is a lack of them right now. And in the last couple of years, some of them have recognized that.
9: Yeah.
10: And some of them are taking full advantage of that.
9: Yeah, it's unfortunate, man. But, I mean, the point of that is that stuff goes wrong, man. Stuff happens in the house.
10: I will say, though, if he called you and you called me, I'd have got him with my guy, and it would have cost $1,900.
9: Oh, it would have?
10: Would not. No.
9: Oh, it would not have. No. Right. I know.
10: No.
9: Well, I mean, I could have done it. If you remember the lake house that you helped me get into, that little low boy water heater went bad. I called a guy and he was like, yeah, it's going to cost you $1,200. And I went, that water heater? I bought one at Lowe's for $300 and did it myself and saved all that money. And he apologized later. And you know who it is.
10: I know who it is. I mean, that license does give you a premium, okay? Like, I understand. Sometimes that premium's taken advantage of.
9: Yeah. Yeah, that's unfortunate.
10: And I'll tell you something else. And this is unfortunate, but it's something that we see quite often. Quite often now we are seeing consumers get priced by what someone thinks he'll

0: Oh, not what it's worth. Not what the job is legitimately worth. Yeah.
1: And that's a little unfortunate. And so, you know, I always tell everybody, you know, get a reputable person. But you, in this world today, what I'm seeing is you might want to get a couple prices because some of them were starkly different.
0: You would be an example of that. Luckily, you have your own people because you're in that business. But Damon Gutierrez, the number one real estate agent for homes sold in Roanoke, Lynchburg, and the NRV, I'll bet they think that dude's rich. He can pay it.
1: So I'll give you an example. I won't use the name. I also won't use the plumber. But years ago, my neighbor, who owns a very, like, I live in a modest neighborhood. You know where I live. I live in a very modest neighborhood. My neighbor, two doors down, like, he had money. Lots of it. And he does not live in a modest neighborhood anymore. But anyways, his sewer line backed up, and he didn't have a clean out. And so this plumber's truck was out there, and I called him up, and I said, hey, what's going on? And he said, plumbing backed up, and I don't have a clean out. So while he's here, I just told him to put a clean out. And I was like, you know what? I don't have a clean out either. I'm like, when he's done, have him come up here and do a clean out for me. And then I saw him leave, and I asked my neighbor. I was called Justin. I said, hey, what happened? He said, well, I was going to send him up there, but he said, hey, because I had my wrap truck at the time.
0: Yeah.
1: And he said, hey, don't tell him what I charge you because I can make some real money off of him.
0: Ooh.
1: You know? And the neighbor the neighbor he did it for was like five of me, you know? He just didn't know it because he didn't have a wrap truck in his driveway, yeah. You know? And that's just, the problem is, and it's not just plumber. There's a lot of trades. There's a lot of people. There's people in general that they see somebody and think, oh, I can make more off that person. That's not right. Price the job.
0: Yeah.
1: You know, price the job for this person just like you would anybody else.
0: We want to come back. That was one question of, I've got a whole list here of that age 40 to 80 questions.
1: Mm-hmm.
0: So I want to get back to that, but just keep in mind, if you want to reach Damon Gutierrez, Damon Gutierrez will list your home. 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
0: 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Are you still hiring right now? Are you still looking for agents?
1: Still hiring.
0: Still hiring.

0: Can you still make six figures working for Damon Gutierrez?
1: Absolutely.
0: All right. Well, if you're interested in a new job and you train
2: daily.
0: Do you have to come from the real estate world to be in the real estate world, or can you come from another profession?
3: No. My top agents came from bartender, insurance agent, Pepsi stocker, and bank teller.
0: Top four. By the way, all four of those professions can be go-getter professions in their own right.
3: Yep.
0: So you can come from any profession if you want to work for Damon.
3: But none of them came from real estate.
0: Interesting. And those are your top people.
3: Top four. Yep.
0: Nice. So we were talking about homeowners between the ages of 40 and 80 in the last segment. So the questions usually shift away from the standard starter home worries and focus heavily on long-term wealth preservation, lifestyle design, and physical logistics. So I was asking Damon about the top critical question homeowners in this stage of life are asking. Question number two here is, how much capital gains tax will I own when I sell? Obviously, that's going to depend on, you know, the price of your home and what you bought it for, the cost basis. But
3: correct. So let me preface this by ask your tax professional. That'd be my first thing.
0: Yep.
3: My second thing.
0: Or your financial advisor.
3: Or financial advisor. And he's probably going to tell you to ask your tax professional.
0: Okay.
3: And that's just getting the onus off of anybody. But so the simple answer is this. If you have, and don't make it more complicated than this. If you've lived in the house for two of the previous 5 years. So during the previous 5 years, if at any point you lived in the house for 2 years, then for an individual person, $250,000 of net profit is not taxable. For a married couple, it's $250,000 each.
0: So kind of an exemption in the
3: each, yeah.
0: Huh.
3: And so when I say net, that's after commissions, after closing costs. So if you, and people are like, you know, well, I bought a house for $250,000 and I sold it for $525,000 and I'm going to pay capital gains. Probably not. Because $255,000, you get to deduct the closing costs of both sides. I mean, some of you, you're going to hand the forms to your tax preparer. They're going to do it. And, you know, you take the closing costs off both sides and then you're going to take the commission off. And then, you know, you're probably good to go. You won't pay any tax. And if it's a single person, if it was two people, you'd have $500,000.
0: In a way, Damon Gutierrez and Associates Realtors is also kind of Damon Gutierrez financial advisors in a way. I mean, you got to kind of know your stuff because you get asked these questions a lot, don't you?
3: You do. I was asked that one this week. And it's one of those things we always preface it by ask your tax advisor because every situation is different. But the rule is, it's funny, I was asked that, like, while we were sitting here, someone said, hey, this person's going to wait till next year to sell. They won't pay capital gains. I'm like, well, if they lived there two of the last five, they don't have to. And then, well, they bought it last May. So, yes, they would have to. Mm. But then my question would be, well, how much did it appreciate? Because unless it appreciated enough, you know, because you have closing costs and you have commission, whatever you sell, it still might not put you in that situation.
0: Yeah, and you're subtracting the amount that you bought it for, too.
3: Correct.
0: Yeah. So,
3: yeah, it says net profit.
0: Right.
3: So,
0: question number three, will moving disrupt my property tax benefit or freeze? I'm not sure if I know what that means. Will moving disrupt my property tax benefit or freeze? Oh, I gotcha.
3: I don't know the actual answer to that question.
0: Yeah.
3: What it's talking about is certain income brackets, once you retire, you can freeze your property tax.
0: Yeah.
3: So they don't keep going up and up and up like they do everywhere. I mean, everybody's property tax has doubled in the last 4 years, 5 years. I don't know what they do with that money, but it has doubled. It's funny because no schools have any money, but they double the taxes.
0: I know.
3: So right. I don't really know what they're doing with the taxes.
0: Yeah.
3: I did the rough math 2 or 3 years ago when I was having a conversation with the school board in Roanoke County. It was about $20 million that year they'd increased the tax base, but teachers weren't getting raises. So I was kind of perplexed by that. But anyway, so what happens is if you're retired and you hit a certain income bracket, they'll freeze your taxes, your property tax. They don't go up anymore.
0: Gotcha.
3: Okay. And so my assumption is going to be, and I don't really know this answer because I've never in 22 years been asked that question, but my assumption is going to be that if you moved, then they might freeze it at whatever tax rate when you bought it and it wouldn't go up. This is just an assumption.

0: I can promise you it's not going to go down to what you were paying.
1: That's so, kind of another ask your financial advisor or tax consultant.
0: It's probably ask your tax consultant and then ask the county also. It'll probably be a commissioner of the revenue. Like, when I buy this house, if I'm on limited funds,
1: yeah,
0: can I? What's going to happen?
1: Was it you or was it Brian Bowen I was talking to about Botetourt not wanting to build homes there?
0: I mean, he might also, but Botetourt.
1: Yeah, just because taxes.
0: Tax
1: base. Because they'll build a school.
0: Let me tell you, I think I have a huge issue with the fact that you don't truly own your house. I have a huge issue with the fact that...
1: And if you don't believe that, don't pay your taxes.
0: Yeah, don't pay your taxes and see what happens.
1: You'll find out.
0: They will take your house. Yeah. Like, I have a huge moral problem with the fact that you purchase a home, you pay off your home, you do everything right, and the government still wants you to write them a check every month for something that you owe. You do not own your home. Like, even when it is paid in full, you do not own your home.
1: Do not. Agreed. How will a new mortgage affect my retirement timeline or fixed income? These are a lot of financial type
0: questions. So this question, I would say, Brian, where are you at, buddy? I have to bring, Brian brought me on his show one time. I have to bring him on my show one time because that is a Brian Bowen question. In all honesty, if that's a legitimate concern of yours, you probably shouldn't be buying.
1: That's a good point.
0: Yeah, no, I mean, if that's like, can I afford this? Can I retire? Can I? You should definitely be talking to your financial advisor 1,000%.
1: No doubt.
0: And I think most people, when they get to the real estate side, they've already had that conversation.
1: Yeah.
0: I mean, most of your listeners, I can virtually promise you, most of your listeners, by the time they call me, that part's already settled.
1: No doubt.
0: They already know what they can do. They've had that conversation. They're not going to say, hey, let's look at houses. And I don't know if we can afford it or not because we're retired. That conversation doesn't
1: happen.
0: They
1: know the answer to that already.
0: They know the answer to that.
1: Yeah. So whether upsizing to a luxury property or buying a smaller condo, taking on new debt at the age 55 or 70 requires a different strategy than it did at 30. They want to know if paying cash or taking a shorter-term mortgage aligns better with their wealth preservation goals. Let's talk about future-proofing and lifestyle design, Damon. is this layout practical for aging in place, or will I have to move again in 10 years?
0: Okay, so if you're seeking retirement, thinking retirement, or you're saying this is the last house I'm ever going to buy, you need to be able to have the capability of existing on one level. Because mobility, for the most part, mobility will become an issue with everyone at some point.
1: That's a great point.
0: And, you know, fortunately, we're in Roanoke, and in this market, Roanoke-Salem, Botetourt, whatever, there's an abundance of ranch-style homes. And you've heard me say this before, like a ranch-style house, and most of ours have basements, you know. But just because I have a basement with the laundry, like, if you have a ranch-style house, you can make it adequate, good, great for retirement no matter what. Because, you know, if the utilities are downstairs, all you got to do is move them upstairs.
1: Yeah.
0: I mean, I had this conversation
1: with that can happen. You can do that.
0: Oh, man. One of my agents.
1: It costs a little bit.
0: And it costs virtually nothing. My next-door neighbor, love him to death. Like grandfather of my kids almost. He's 75 and he has some health issues. And I'm like, why don't we move that laundry upstairs? And he didn't want to because he didn't want to say I'm old.
1: Yeah.
0: Okay.
1: Yeah.
0: Is why he doesn't want to. Yeah. I don't know if it's really pride as much as admitting. I mean, this is a guy who used to play 250 days of golf a year, every year until like last May, you know? And I think it's one of those things, not admitting that I need it to come upstairs. But, I mean, all it is, I mean, anybody listening, like, and I want to sell houses. Let me get, like, I want to sell your house. I want to sell your house, sell your new house. But if you think about aging in place, any ranch, all you got to do is, I mean, it's two water lines, hot and cold, a drain, and then moving 220 up. I mean, virtually any handyman could do that in 3 hours, 4 hours. I mean, if your basement's finished, it's going to cost a little more. But if your basement's not finished, I mean, any handyman could do that in, I mean, if they really stunk, they could do it in 3 or 4 hours. It's not that difficult.
1: Yeah.
0: And so now you went from a dingy laundry room in a basement with cobwebs to a really nice hardwood floor laundry room upstairs right across from your bedroom. I mean, I don't know why more people don't do that.
1: Yeah.
0: Yeah. Well, and well, hold on a second. But people are saying, well, what happens when I pass and leave it to my kids? Who cares? They didn't buy you a house.
1: Yeah.
0: I mean, if they bought you a house to live in, then care. But if they didn't buy your house, you bought it for you. You're still going to pass something to them that they didn't pay for. So don't worry about it.
1: Make and they it, can design it to fit them.
0: Yeah, well, they're not. They're going to sell it. But, yeah, I mean, when they call me to sell it, I'm like, hey, let's do this. Let's take out the laundry and put it back downstairs. And my hardwood guy, like, he can, same one you use, Lanny or Tom, they'll sit there and put little plugs in the hardwood, refinish them until they're done. I mean, like, it's so simple.
1: Yeah.
0: Don't worry about what's going to happen when you're gone. Worry about what's happening while you're here.
1: Yeah, and this to your point, it says, even if they feel incredibly active today, as you just said, homeowners in this bracket are thinking ahead. They're looking for universal design features. As you just said, main floor, primary suites, zero step entries, which you pretty much get a ramp anywhere, right?
0: You get a ramp, yeah.
1: Yeah. Wide doorways and walk-in showers. So
0: easy peasy.
1: Fit it. Just outfit it.
0: I mean, my buddy Randall, Affordable Measures, I mean, he'll put in a no-step shower in a day and a half, 2 days.
1: Will you tell Randall to call me? I've been trying to get him up to get a quote for my drywall.
0: I'll text him right now.
1: I left him a message and went, hey, dude, if you can't do it, just let me know. I mean, there's other people. I got to get a quote for this insurance company for this.
0: Hold on a second.
1: All right.
0: Randall, I'm on the air with Brett right now, and he needs you to call him after I get off the air, period. Okay.
1: All right, so if you need something done, get a hold of Damon. 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
0: Yep.
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1: 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I'm Brett Sharp, and we do this every show, Damon, but I do want to mention, especially right now, especially in the, you know, in these months, your other businesses, because I think now's the time they want to call you.
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1: name
0: great
1: of the place?
0: Those Window Guys.
1: Those Window Guys.
0: And it's like Mario's been with the company 18 years, 19 years. 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We'll install a roof for you. Land Management Virginia, we do lot clearing, we do forestry mulching, we put in ditches, put in driveways, build ponds, fix ponds, clear land, whatever you need to do, dirt, tree, we handle stump grinding, we do stump grinding. Damon buys houses, buying houses.
1: You probably need one website that just mentions all of the businesses.
0: That wouldn't be fun.
1: It wouldn't?
0: No, it's much more fun to be scattered all over the place.
1: Well, you can go to listwithdamon.com if you, or those window guys or those roofing guys.
0: Correct.
1: Are you going to do like plumbing and do those plumbing guys and do pools and go those pool guys and do, I mean.
0: I'm not going to do pools. If I could find a HVAC company to buy, a plumbing company to buy, I would be all over it. Like, I'm looking for them. So that's something else. If someone has a company, they are thinking. So that's just you're talking about it.
1: Okay.
0: Let's talk about it.
1: Well, come on, let's rip that Band-Aid off.
0: Well, I mean, it's so how I purchased those window guys is that it was a company that their baby boomers are retiring. And I was able to purchase it. And so, you know, if someone's retiring and they don't have an exit plan, please reach out to me. You know, call me, find me. I'm more than interested to look at purchasing any business that it doesn't even have to be profitable. It has to be able to be profitable. One thing I'm pretty good at is running a business. So, you know, if it's able to be profitable, I am interested in it.
1: I remember one time you bought a fitness center, didn't you?
0: Bought a gym, yeah.
1: Yeah, it just wasn't all that profitable, was it?
0: It was not profitable.
1: Yeah.
0: No.
1: I appreciate the honesty of Damon Gutierrez.
0: It was not profitable.
1: It just tell like it is.
0: It was not profitable, and it was something that it had to be your love, and you had to be there, the operator.
1: Oh.
0: And I've got something I do.
1: Yeah.
0: I've got my thing.
1: But also, didn't you just kind of buy it just so you had a place to work out?
0: Well, I worked out there anyway, so I mean, like, it was more expensive to own it than to go there, pay a membership.
1: I know. Well, let's get back to the questions about, you know, the listeners of WFIR probably aren't first-time home buyers. They're, I'd say, between the ages of 30 and 80, and that's kind of what we're focusing on right here, and some questions for that life group. So here's one of the questions, Damon. What do I actually do with a lifetime of accumulated stuff? I'll bet you get that. I bet when you buy homes, are they full of stuff?
0: We buy them both ways. We buy them cleaned out, and then we buy many that we tell them take what they want, leave the rest, and we'll take care of it.
1: What about people who are listing their homes and they've accumulated a lifetime of stuff? What do you do there?
0: So it depends on the situation. So let's just go with, I'm going to try to do one situation to blanket both of them.
1: Yeah.
0: Take anything that you want. Go through the house, anything that you want that you see value on. If it's a memory, take it. A good memory. If it's a bad memory, get rid of it. If it's a good memory, take it. If it's something, and the philosophy I use, if something I used in the last year or I foresee myself using it in the next year, keep it. Outside of that, get rid of it. Different ways to get rid of it. If the stuff has actual value, like tangible, real value, let me know and I'll hook you up with my auctioneer. And there's two types of auctions you can do. You can do estate auctions on premises. You can do estate auctions off premises. I'm not a real fan of the on premises because they do them in the house and it takes forever to get the stuff sold. I'd much rather.
1: Why?
0: Why? The motivation of the auctioneer.
1: Oh, okay.
0: Because all those are online now. And so, like, they have to go and they have to catalog everything. And
1: they have
0: to photograph everything. They have to assign a number to anything. It just takes forever to do it. Whereas at an actual auction, like I use Shannon Simmons Auction, they put it on a table and they sit there and they start bidding. And it can be online also. It can be telephone bids, but it's people right there on site bidding on it. So it's one day and done.
1: You know what I smell right now? Those auction guys. Damon, you can own an auction company.
0: I can't do that to my buddy Shannon. That's my buddy.
1: Yeah, it just says here, the physical burden of sorting through 20 to 40 years of memories, furniture, and family heirlooms is incredibly daunting. They want to know the best strategies for estate sales, which is what you're talking about, right? Isn't an estate sales where they sell everything in the house, right?
0: It doesn't have to be everything, though. It's everything that you want sold.
1: Right, that's what you're saying. Go take what you want.
0: Take what you want. And I would say the same thing on estate sale. If you inherited a house, like, go through there. Everybody wants to sort through everything. Like, go in there and find out what you want, what's valuable.

0: you, then have someone else come in there, take everything that's auctionable. An auction company like Shannon, his guys are going to take everything that has value they can get money on. And some stuff they sell, like we did one where we bought the entire house and there's some Carhartt coats. Like, I'm not buying somebody's used coat. Sorry, I'm not. This Carhartt coats went for over $100 a piece.
1: I bet.
0: And I was like,
1: do you know how much they buy if you had to buy them new?
0: More than $100, evidently. Yeah. I was like, holy crap. Yeah. So, you know, there's stuff in there that you don't see valuable that other people do see valuable. And then what we do is, you know, after they take everything of value, we put two roll-ups up there. And our deal with Shannon is, like, once we get everything of value out of the house, everything else goes to the dumpster, and we call them, and they take it away. Got it. The house is empty, you know?
1: So back to the Carhartt thing. Have you heard of that device? It's called washing machine?
0: Yes.
1: You could just throw it in there and just clean it and then wear it after.
0: Yeah.
1: That's a negative?
0: Yeah.
1: You don't wear other people's
0: stuff. I'll tell you what's funny. You know this. Women will swap clothes with women all day long.
1: Yeah.
0: Man, we don't do that.
1: Hang on a second. If I had a coat that, if you were at my house, let's just say.
0: I'm not wearing your coat.
1: Hang on a second.
0: You're
1: mulching up the grove of trees that you and I cut down. And yep. You're like, man, it is 12 degrees. I need a coat. You wouldn't wear one of my coats?
0: No.
1: Are you kidding me?
0: No, I don't wear somebody else's clothes.
1: You're an interesting dude, man.
0: Would you wear my coat?
1: Yes.
0: I would not wear your coat.
1: Yeah, absolutely. Well, for one, I want to smell the cologne that you wear. Damon's like, I wear the good stuff. I mean, my bottle of cologne costs 60. How much did yours cost?
0: 60. Why are you a lie to everybody? I mean, come on. Old Spice.
1: I wear stuff you can buy.
0: Old Spice does not cost that much.
1: I wear the stuff you can buy at Kohl's. What about you, Damon?
0: I do not buy anything that you can wear at Kohl's.
1: Yeah.
0: I can promise you.
1: Yeah. He orders from Louis Vuitton. I'm just saying.
0: It is not Louis Vuitton. It is Creed. I will say it is Creed. My one splurge is I do wear nice cologne.
1: What is Creed?
0: Creed, you can only get it a couple places. Neiman Marcus.
1: Oh, that's the brand name?
0: Yeah, you have to go out of town to get it.
1: Okay.
0: Yeah.
1: How much is it a bottle?
0: It's not cheap. I don't splurge on a lot, but I've splurged on that pretty much my whole adult life, and that crap's ridiculous.
1: Are you a connoisseur of, because we could do those fragrance guys. Those fragrance
0: no,
1: guys.
0: No, because, you know, a lot of this stuff's cat urine. I ain't doing all that.
1: Oh, come on.
0: No,
1: cat urine.
0: The knockoffs, yeah, that's how they get it to stick to your body.
1: You're so full of it.
0: Google
1: man.
0: It. Go all to right. ChatGPT and ask.
1: Next question. Will my family and friends actually come visit me here? That's kind of a silly question, isn't it?
0: No.
1: Oh, it isn't?
0: No.
1: It's not a silly question. So you get that question.
0: Actually had that conversation this morning with a buddy of mine, Richard Limbaugh.
1: What?
0: Actually had that. I don't know if he listens to the station or not, but he probably should. Actually had that conversation this morning with him. And it's sad. And what's sad about it is, like, if your family and friends come to see you now, they're going to come and see you then.
1: Yeah.
0: Okay? If your family and friends don't come to see you now and you think you're going to buy this place, so they will, you're going to be very heartbroken and disappointed.
1: That's actually really, really strong advice. That makes a lot of sense.
0: I mean, I can tell you off the top of my head four situations where I know people spent over $1 million. I know three of them bought houses at the lake, and Allie listed one of them. The guy was like, you know, my kids and grandkids don't ever come to see me. So I bought this, and this was nice.
1: Yeah.
0: Okay. This was 2.5, maybe 2.75 million.
1: Okay.
0: I don't know what it was, 5-bedroom, 6-7-bedroom, 3-4-5-bath.
1: So like a second house for you.
0: Two double boat dock with double ski doo slip, and it was one of the lots that it's not steep. You can actually, because the guy was late 70s.
1: Yeah.
0: And he was selling it because nobody had been there in a couple of years.
1: That's,
0: you know?
1: Sad.
0: And he bought it because he missed his kids and his grandkids, and he thought if he had it, they would come.
1: Yeah.
0: And, you know, it's just, in the real estate, you see this, and it's like, it's no point in, I want to make money. I want to sell houses. I don't want to make it at someone else's

0: people will go to for someone to love them or someone to appreciate them or someone to spend time with them sometimes is a lot.
1: Not to lighten the mood, but did you turn him on to Tinder?
0: No. No, because I mean, I've heard that you had it wrapped up.
1: Yeah, I was just thinking about that. Damon was talking about his friends who, three friends, and they were $1 million homes. Is that why you don't hang up out with me? I don't make enough money for you, do I?
0: No, one of them's a friend. One of them's a friend.
1: Oh, okay.
0: The others were clients.
1: The $2.7 million one was a friend.
0: No.
1: Oh,
0: another client. He was 80-some years old. No.
1: If you want to reach Damon Gutierrez, you want to list your home, if you want to get a cash offer for your home, if you just inherited a home, whatever the case, get a hold of him now. List with Damon. 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
0: What? 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

0: Welcome back to Real Estate Radio with Damon Gutierrez of Damon Gutierrez and Associates Realtors. Doesn't time fly when you're with me just having a good time? It's hard to believe that the show's almost over.
1: It does.
0: We've been talking about questions for, you know, the 30 to 80-year-old person, not the first-time home buyer, but people who have owned their home for a while. Some may be approaching retirement, whatever the case. But these are some of the top questions asked by that life group. Damon, how about this one? Do you get this one? How much is my current home honestly worth in today's market? I feel like we talk about that almost every show, but that's a pretty common question, isn't it?
1: It is. It's a common question, and it's hadn't changed much lately. But I would tell everybody that your house is worth what a bank is willing to lend and a buyer is willing to pay. Yeah. And so how we ascertain that is looking at comparable sales. But since you bring it up, let's talk about it for a second. Because we do talk about it, and then we get like our team currently has a customer, a client, and they're looking for a deal on a nice house, which I can understand that wish. I could understand that thought process. Really hard to find.
0: Yeah, just deals in general right now.
1: Deals in general are hard to find, okay? Deals on nice houses are kind of impossible to find. And so, you know, they're looking at houses.
0: They're going to sell with or without you.
1: Yeah, they're looking for houses in the $500,000 to $600,000 range, and they're making offers that are 90 to 150 off. And they're somewhat offended that they're not getting counter offers, and some.

0: not offended that they're not getting contracts. Nobody's going to buy it. Number one, if it's a $500,000 house and it's in good condition and they're selling it for $150 off, I'm buying it.
1: Yeah.
0: And about 50 other investors in town are buying it.
1: But that's not, that doesn't happen in the real world.
0: It doesn't happen in the real world. The only way that would happen is if we were in a buyer's market where we have abundance of listings and no buyers. I mean, yeah, abundance of listings and no buyers. And then you have a lot of inventory sitting. But it's not happening in this market. And so don't set yourself up for failure. Like, if that's what you really want to do, probably shouldn't even be in the market because you're not going to get a deal on a nice house.
1: Yeah. Just not. And if there are deals, you would know about them just because you've got the database to kind of prove it.
0: Yeah. I mean, I've got the database, but I mean, like, there's 1,400 realtors here. I'd say about 100, 150, maybe 200 are hardcore. They're going to spot that deal before you do.
1: Yeah.
0: They just are. And
1: they probably have access to that deal before anybody else.
0: They have access to it before you do. I mean, it's going to get sopped up. Like, I mean, that's one of the benefits of being in the business.
1: Yeah.
0: That deal is not going to hit the street.
1: So the moral of the story is you can ask for a good, hey, do you have any good deals? But we're going to give you the best deal we can get you, but don't, you got to manage those expectations.
0: You do. So this is what I would say. And there's two different things when you're buying a house to invest and buying a house to live in. It's two different things. You buy a house to invest, you look at the numbers. It's number driven. Okay. And so it's not going to be in the best shape. It's not going to be in the best condition, and you pay for it accordingly. And then you put money into it to accommodate and bring it up to standard. If you're buying a house to live in, somebody told me this a long time ago, and it's just stuck with me. It's just find a house you like and pay for it like you like it. You know? I mean, but don't find a house you like and then pay for it like you hate it, because you're not going to get it.
1: Yeah.
0: You know? And then, like, you're setting yourself up for failure. And then some people are so numbers-driven that they want a certain amount off list no matter what. And they'll put offers on houses they don't like, but they'll make an offer somewhere. So what's going to happen if you get it? Like, if you accidentally get it, what are you going to do? Because you don't like the house. And so, you know, find a house you like and pay for it like you like it. I'm not saying overpay. I'm saying find a house you like and pay for it like you like it.
1: Yeah, I think we, you know, this was a different time when you sold us the house that we're in now. But what we bought it for and what it's worth now, it's almost doubled in price. I mean, they're going to appreciate.
0: They should appreciate. I mean, and everybody's heard since before I was born, it's location, location, location. And so you buy a house in the right location, and it should appreciate. You know, I mean, it's just people looking for deals, wrong time.
1: Yeah. How about this question? What updates should I make to my current house before selling to get the highest return? I think that's a good question, because we talked about that before. You were like, you know, if it needs a roof, put a roof on it. Don't expect to get more money because it has a roof. Everybody right. needs a roof. Had a roof right. to begin with when you bought it.
0: Yeah, exactly. You know, mainly what I would tell anyone to do is do stuff with cleanliness. Clean the house, declutter the house, you know, cut the yard, keep the yard cut. Right now, you don't have to worry about my water. You water the yard so it's green.
1: Yeah.
0: You know, trim the bushes, put down fresh mulch, paint your threshold. 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Fresh coat of paint inside will almost always help. And that's about it. You know, I would not go replacing kitchens. You've heard me say for years, when you replace the kitchen, when you buy it, not when you sell it, because you're not going to get. If you put a $40,000 kitchen, if you go into North Lake, Southwest County, put a $40,000 kitchen into a house, you're not getting $40,000 back out of it because you did it.
1: Yeah.
0: You're just not. So do it when you want it. Do it when you need it, not when you sell it.
1: How about this question? How do I find a real estate agent who specializes in transitions, not just transactions?
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1: Pretty quick and to the point. Pretty yep. concise.
0: Yep.
1: Because your people are trained for any situation.
0: They are trained, but we also, I mean, I harp on them. So we train every week, but every Tuesday we have a sales meeting. And every sales meeting, virtually every sales meeting, we go over the fact that people don't care how much you know until they know how much you care. Like, if you don't care about the person you're doing business with, get out of the business. You know? Like, you and I had a conversation months ago, and you were talking about maybe you should get your real estate license. You say, sell houses on the side. And I told you, I'm like, if you don't, why would you do it? You say to make money. I'm like, bad reason.
1: Yeah. Wrong reason to get in.
0: Yeah, wrong reason. The reason you should get in is because you want to help people. And if you help enough people get what they want, then you'll get what you want.
1: I've changed my stance on that. Now I want to get my real estate license and come to work for you to help people.
0: Then you should get your real estate license.
1: And make money.
0: Hey, I'm okay with the byproduct. I'm perfect.
1: Okay.
0: I'm perfect. I mean, it should be.
1: I know.
0: Anything, and I
1: know you're serious.
0: Anything
1: about that,
0: you're good at that you help people, you should get paid. Now, I'm not saying you should get paid all the money off one person. I mean, nobody should screw somebody over. But, you know, if you make money, like I've got agents that make really good money and they help a lot of people. And so they should make money.
1: I got one last question here, dude. It says, if I upsize to my dream home, what's my long-term exit strategy? And there's more here. It says, for those buying a larger, more luxurious estate later in life, they're thinking about legacy. They want to know how the property fits into their estate planning trust and how easy it'll be for their heirs to manage or sell down the road. What would you advise those people?
0: Brian?
1: Oh. Yeah.
0: This is what I would say. I would say control what you can control. Most fortunes, I think, are lost in the first generation after. It's unfortunate, but it's true.
1: Because the next generation doesn't know how to manage money or manage property like you do? Or?
0: Hey, they don't know how to manage it. They don't appreciate it. They didn't build it.
1: Mm.
0: You know that most of what I do now is so that my children have something to inherit so they don't have to live and grow up like I grew up and lived. Because I grew up really poor, and I don't want them to. But the only way for them to know that and experience it and appreciate it is to grow up really poor. You know, it is to, they can't see it, you can't teach it, you can't tell them. Unless they lived it, they'll never know.
1: Yeah.
0: And so what I would say would be to get with someone that does estate planning, get with someone that does, you know, planning for after you're not here, try to put the structure in place to protect it, but realize that once you're gone, you're gone.
1: You and I have been friends for, 20 years, 15 mm-hmm. years, whatever. The thing that has always interested me about you is you grew up poor. Most people who grow up poor covet the things that they acquire. They don't want to let them out of their sight. You're a pretty generous dude. And I've said this on the radio before. All the nice things I own, I attribute to Damien Gutierrez. I mean, my nice tractor, my Polaris Ranger, my tilt deck trailer. I mean, you were generous. And I know you were upgrading and buying, and you're constantly buying and trading stuff. But you still have a generous nature. What's that come from? People that don't know you think you've got a hard exterior. I know you, Joker, and you're a lot. There's a lot more to Damien Gutierrez than what meets the eye.
0: It frustrates Allie sometimes. We actually got an argument.
1: That's his wife, by the way.
0: It's my wife, yeah. We actually got an argument a couple weeks ago because I told her, I said, I'm not greedy. And she said, well, maybe you should be a little more greedy. And it's not me. One, it's not me. Two, you know Brian Mason, friend of ours.
1: Yeah.
0: And 10, 12, 15 years ago, he gave me a book, which is the Go-Giver book. I don't know if you've ever read it or not. If you haven't read it, you should read it.
1: Uh-uh.
0: Very simple read. Very good read. Anybody that's listening to this should go read the book. Very simple read. And I don't do this for this, but this is the result. You have to give to get. And if you don't give, you don't get.
1: Yeah.
0: And the person that tries to hold everything, control everything. It's like when we talk about my companies, you've asked, you know, how do you do that? Because I have good people. You know, I hire good people and put them in charge and just let them go, let them do their thing, you know, and I don't get in their way. I'm there to help. I'm there to manage. I'm there to help run the company, but I don't get in their way. It's you know, you have to give to get. The world is circular. We hear about karma. You hear about, you know, what goes around comes around. And all those things are for a reason. And the
1: reason, don't do it for that reason.
0: No, don't do it for that reason.
1: Because you're not greedy.
0: Do it to, like, don't be greedy. Don't be selfish. And if you give, you get. And if you don't give, I don't think you get.
1: Yeah.
0: You know? And so that's always been who I am. And I just don't want to change that part of me.
1: Peeling back that onion, man. Damon Gutierrez. I highly recommend you do your business with Damon Gutierrez. 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
0: So those window guys, those roofing guys, Land Management of Virginia, Damon Buys Houses, my insurance people. How could I forget CF?
1: CF, man.
0: My insurance people.
1: Yep.
0: That's the name of the company. It's My Insurance People. That way, when you forget who it is, you're like, who do I need to call? It's, oh, it's My Insurance People.
1: Are you going to change it to Those Insurance People?
0: Nah. Somebody took it.
1: Oh, you're kidding.
0: No. Of course, I tried to get it, but somebody already took it.
1: Oh, man.
0: But they didn't get My Insurance People. just like those tree guys are not me.
1: Gotcha.
0: There's somebody else here.
1: Yeah.
0: Great name, guys. Proud of you.
1: can I buy it from you?
0: Yeah. So, no. No, it's My Insurance People, you know, Land Management of Virginia, you know, there's window guys, there's roofing guys, and of course, Damon Gutierrez Associates Realtors, Damon Buys Houses. 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
1: That it?
0: Good Is grief. 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
4: From ABC News. I'm Mike Dubusky. The midterm elections are just a few weeks away, but the Democratic National Committee is already looking ahead to the 2028 presidential election. This week, the party reorganized the calendar for its presidential primaries, putting South Carolina first, followed by Nevada, and then New Hampshire.
5: Joe Biden initiated this during his presidency, and the move to try to have South Carolina come first came in the 2024 cycle. That after Biden had poor showings in Iowa and New Hampshire and Nevada in 2020, ultimately finally winning his first contest in South Carolina, where he was able to rely on the support of black voters.
4: ABC's chief national correspondent Stephen Portnoy. Cleanup efforts are underway right now in Indiana, which has been drenched with historic rainfall over the last several days. Chris Jensen is the mayor of hard-hit Noblesville.
6: We do ask for folks to continue to stay off our roadways that are closed. Stay home if you can today. Let us continue this operation. Let us get things cleaned up.
4: Officials say at least 6 people have died in the floodwaters. FEMA has approved federal disaster assistance. Meanwhile, at least one person is dead in Hawaii after the state saw a close pass from a hurricane overnight.
7: Lala's eyewall brushed right up against the Big Island's southern tip, with wind gusts as high as 85 miles per hour, but not making landfall. The Big Island receiving 3 feet of rain from this storm, half of that falling in just 24 hours. The heavy rain causing the Wailuku River to rage, billowing over some of its waterfalls in Hilo.
4: ABC's Melissa Adan in Hawaii. Lala has since been downgraded to a tropical storm and continues moving westward. And Russian air defenses in Moscow shot down more than 200 Ukrainian drones overnight, according to a statement from the city's mayor. It appears to be Ukraine's largest wave of drone strikes on the Russian capital since the beginning of the war in 2022. 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
4: In Kentucky last night.
10: At this point, we have 5 victims. One of the victims is deceased.
4: Lexington Police Chief Lawrence Weathers briefing reporters about a shooting that happened in Charles Young Park. One of those injured was a 4-year-old child. Police have not yet made any arrests in the case. Cleanup efforts continue in Indonesia today, which was hit by a series of earthquakes this weekend.
11: The two powerful back-to-back earthquakes and hundreds of aftershocks hitting Indonesia on Saturday morning, killing at least 53 people and injuring more than 135 others. The U.S. State Department issuing an emergency alert to all U.S. citizens in Indonesia, urging them to continue to monitor aftershocks and to seek secure shelter in any of the affected areas.
4: ABC's Lama Hassan at the Foreign Desk. This weekend marks 5 years since the Taliban returned to power in Afghanistan following the withdrawal of American troops there by the Biden administration. Denmark's permanent representative to the United Nations, Christina Marcus Lassen, says the move has had far-reaching consequences.
12: 5 years on, Afghanistan faces profound human rights, humanitarian, economic, and security challenges, placing immense pressure on the Afghan people and creating risk for the stability and security of neighboring countries and the wider region.
4: The Taliban government reverted to its previous rules, including the elimination of the right to education for women. I'm Mike Dubusky, ABC News.
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2: You know, my mother used to say, show me your friends and I'll show you your future. Well, I'm going to show you El Saeed's friends. He's the guy who's most likely going to win the primary for the Democrats. He is definitely not a socialist. He'll tell you. DSA, I don't even know who they are. And they're wrong, by the way. I've never heard of them, but they are wrong. He's definitely not a socialist. He's a big capitalist, you know. Big capitalist. And he loves America, except he'd like to change the Supreme Court and some of the other things that are fundamental to our system. But show me your friends and I'll show you your future. And let me show you the past and I'll show you your future. 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You know, my mom had a line that she would use on me when I was about 16 and running around with, you know, kids that she didn't necessarily care for. Son, show me your friends and I'll show you your future. And I thought it was unfair then. But I have to tell you, I think I've come to think of it as the single most reliable political instrument I own. And it doesn't need a pollster. Show me your friends and I'll show you your future. Michigan votes, barring something nobody sees coming. Abdul El Saeed wins the Democratic nomination for the United States Senate, not by a hair. The final Emerson survey had him up 15 points. The prediction markets have him at 97 cents on the dollar. Mallory McMorrow, Haley Stevens, has the governor, the retiring senator, and something north of $60 million in outside money behind her. More than $30 million of it from a single Israel-aligned group. The most that group has ever spent on one race. And she's going to lose because you cannot buy an election. Oh, Israel's so powerful. Aren't they? They got money in the election. Why aren't they winning this one? The more people try to, in the Democratic Party, try to make it so he cannot win, the stronger he becomes. So let's look at the man who's about to win and let's do it honestly. He's not a lightweight, biology and political science at Michigan, Rhodes Scholar, a doctorate at Oxford, you know, medical degree from Columbia. Oh, he's going to be great. He's going to be great, especially when it comes to things like, you know, pandemics. Detroit's health commissioner in his early 30s, then health director for Wayne County. He ran for governor in 2018. He lost. He came back. He's a physician who has actually run public health departments during the years when he was running a public health department. When he was doing it, it was nobody's idea of a good time. And he'll tell you plainly, I am not a socialist.

0: His words.
1: I'm not as I do not believe I'm a socialist. I believe in capitalism. He told the Wall Street Journal he's definitely not DSA. Okay, fine. Take him at his word. Let's take him at his word through all the way through this. Except my mother's voice. Okay, maybe he's not a socialist. But let's look at his friends and let's see his future. Bernie Sanders endorsed him and flew out to Detroit, Lansing, and Grand Rapids for him. Okay, he is a socialist. Alexandria Ocasio-Cortez cut an ad for him. She is. Every single member of the squad endorsed him. Tlaib, Omar, Presley, Summer Lee, Ramirez, all of them. Between 2017 and 2020, he spoke at 6 Democratic Socialist of America events. So he hangs out with them an awful lot. He headlined one of them, a fundraiser that raised $10,000 for the organization. So I'm guessing that his headline speech, his keynote, wasn't like, you guys are wrong. A Detroit chapter introduced him as a longtime friend. Show me your friends. He took his campaign to 2 Michigan campuses with another friend, Hassan Piker. You probably know the name by now. The Twitch streamer who said in 2019 that America deserved 9/11, who got suspended for it, and then called it satire afterwards. But all of his actions show it wasn't satire. Michigan State President Board of Trustees put out a statement before the event was held saying that comments attributed to the speaker the university had not invited were causing pain among Jewish students. The state news interviewed 13 students in the crowd. Most of them said they came for Piker. El Said embraced him on stage and joked about the whole controversy. The final hours of the Senate campaign, the hours a candidate spends where he most wants to be, he spent a content creator pool party, his time there, in Detroit. Piker was there. He wasn't ambushed by any of this. And that's what I want you to hear. Nobody tricked him. You know, he was asked about it directly and he defended it. And his defense is a real one. So let me give it to you. If you're serious about reaching people who have quit on politics entirely, you have to go where those people actually are. And those people, young men under 30, the demographic every consultant in both parties says is unreachable, are on Twitch. And they're not at a Rotary lunch. A campaign that only speaks in rooms where everybody already agrees isn't a campaign. It's a support group. And you know what? He's right about that. He's also right about $60 million of outside money landing on your opponent's heads makes your money out of politics message sounds less like a slogan and more like a receipt. He's right. So he's not stupid. He's maybe not even lying to you. Here's the problem. The label was never the thing. The room is the thing. A man's convictions tell you what he intends. His friends tell you what he'll be able to do, what he's willing to do. Which brings me to, we've been here before. 1948. A man, I bet 10 bucks, most people have never thought about even once, maybe never even heard of, Henry Wallace. This was Franklin Roosevelt's vice president, third term. Before that, he was the Secretary of Agriculture. Before that, he was a plant scientist who developed hybrid seed corn and quietly did more to feed the human race than most people who have won medals for it. Decent man, brilliant guy, dropped from the ticket in 1944, fired from the cabinet in 46 for saying we should get along with the Soviets. What a surprise. By 1948, he had had enough of Harry Truman and he ran for president himself on a brand new third party. So when people asked Henry Wallace what he was, he said, I'm a progressive capitalist. El Said. I'm a progressive capitalist. And he rejected the other word flatly, communist socialist. Nope. Then the Communist Party of the United States endorsed him. He didn't turn it down. Does any of this sound familiar? He didn't go looking for it either. Understand, he didn't look for it. But when it arrived, he took the view that if a man wants peace, you don't ask him for his papers at the door. So they came in. They organized. They filled halls. They filled seats on committees. They wrote language, you know, into a platform. And it worked for a while. Late in 1947, polls had Wallace over 20% of the American electorate. By July 48, his convention finished up at Scheib Park in Philadelphia, big league baseball park. 32,000 people in the stands to hear him.

0: except election night. You know how much he got? 2.4%. Fourth place. Behind the segregationalists. Now, here's the, that's the part that people know. Here's the part that people don't know. 4 years later, September 1952, Henry Wallace published an essay called Where I Was Wrong. Okay. He wrote that the biggest mistake had been failing to denounce the communist takeover of Czechoslovakia in February of 1948, 5 months before the ballpark. He wrote that he had not accounted for the ruthlessness of the Moscow trained men. He called Russian communism utterly evil. But by the time he wrote it, the party he had founded was no longer his. He'd walked away in 1950. The people who came in the door because they wanted peace were still there, still holding the gavel. And they ran their own ticket in 52. They got 140,000 votes. And then the whole thing just fell apart. The Friends didn't cost Henry Wallace an election. The Friends kept building. He was the front man. He was the name on the sign. He was sincere every day of it. He was the last man in the country to figure out what the hell he was a part of. It took him 4 years in a war in Korea to see what James Burnham could see from his magazine office in 1948. Now, let me be exact about what this rule is and what it's not, because it gets abused. It's not whether a man's parent came from one place or another. It's not about his name. It's not about how he prays. That's the opposite of the rule. That's judging a man by the things he never chose. I don't want part of that, and neither should you. The rule is only about choices. Who you call, who you stand next to on stage on purpose, whose crowd you borrow, because that's the crowd that shows up. Every one of those is a decision a grown man makes with his eyes wide open, and every one of them is on the record. He made his. Now, Michigan makes theirs. If I'm honest, my mother's line was never really aimed at politicians. She was aiming it at me in a driveway about a couple of guys with a motorcycle. Okay. She wasn't telling me those boys were evil. She was telling me that a person becomes the room he keeps walking into, and that he always, always is the last one to notice. So ask it about the man on your ballot. It's not going to change a single vote, but let's see if how things play out in the general. Because people need to see the friends you're surrounded by and then do the hard thing and ask it about yourself. Because my mom was right. Show me your friends and I'll show you your future. Good luck, Michigan.
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0: So do you actually own what you think you own? Because almost everything you have now lives on somebody else's servers. All of your books, your newspapers, your photographs, your court records, your kids' textbooks, your own family photos. They're on somebody else's servers. So what happens if someone or something decides that one of those digital assets should no longer be available in its current form for you? Tomorrow, I'm going to do a special after show program. I'm going to do a special hour and unpack this dystopian reality that we are already living in and nobody knows it. 1984 is right now. And it doesn't take an army of people to do it. It is remarkable what's happening. And once you're aware of it, your eyes will open and you will change things you do in your life. You will start paying attention to things. You will start living in a different way. You will. And it'll be a good thing. But you need to know. And so tomorrow, 1984 is now. Right after this program, it'll be for insiders only. Got the chalkboard and everything else. It's something that you need to know and need to understand. And something we've been dealing with off and on in the news for the last 2 months. And I'm tying all of it together so you will understand what's headed our way quickly. Be somebody, you know, when you watch the news, people get frustrated because they watch the news and they're like, when did this happen? What is this? This is new. Mm-mm. It's been building for a very long time. And if you can see over the horizon, you can see what's coming your way. You don't panic, you don't freak out, and you can help others not freak out because you already know. Tomorrow's news today on this program, and we're going to do that tomorrow right after the program at noon Eastern time. You have to be an insider, so join at glennbeck.com/torch. glennbeck.com/torch. Become an insider, a Torch insider now. All kinds of things that are available, including the new lesson plan for Amendment Number 9. Amendment Number 9 is really, it's just so great. Amendment 9 may be my favorite. And our founders were so brilliant. You know, they put the Bill of Rights together, which basically says, no matter what anybody says, no matter what you're going to think in 20 years or 200 years, government does not have the right to do these things. You will never, ever, ever do these things. It's the law for the government. It's the handcuffs on our government. And the government and everybody else that wants power encourages us to forget about the Bill of Rights. But it's the one thing that sets America apart. No other nation has this. And Amendment 9 is, okay, we've got down all of these rights. And then one of our founders was so brilliant, they were like, you know what? Let's write down that these aren't the only rights. Let's make sure that just because we didn't list them here doesn't mean that the people don't have other rights that the government can't ever touch. That's what Amendment 9 means. You know, it's like your parents gave you a toolbox and they point out the hammer and the screwdriver and the wrench. Just because they didn't mention the pliers doesn't mean the pliers aren't in the toolbox. The pliers are in the toolbox and they're yours. Your parents gave them to you. So you can use them and nobody else can touch them unless you want to lend them out, but you demand them back. Okay. So Ninth Amendment says there are other rights in the toolbox beside the ones specifically listed. We are having a debate, and especially with socialists, that healthcare is a right. No, and Amendment 9 makes it very, very clear. No, that's not a right. That's not a right. Why isn't it a right?
1: I'll do it next. I'll go into Amendment 9 and how to win that argument. Because right now we're having an argument that parents don't have rights. There's no such thing. Parents belong to all of us, all of society. No, they don't. I mean, children don't belong to all society. They belong to their parents. And parents have rights. Amendment 9. Well, we need the right to health care. Well, no, Amendment 9. You don't have that right. What? How? I'll explain it coming up in just a second. And this is all in the lesson plan, and you're going to be able to get it, including a song, a snappy little number that is like really a pop hit about, you know, Amendment number 9. And I wrote these so your kids will, you can play them for your kids. You can give them to your grandkids, or you can give them to neighbor kids, whoever, anybody.

0: and share them. And the idea is, I learned this from Schoolhouse Rock. Conjunction, junction, what's your function? I know how Bill becomes law because of those songs. And so I wrote a song for each of the 10 amendments that will just drill into your kids' heads, and they'll be able to sing along with it. And if they like them, they'll listen to them over and over and over again, and they'll know all the amendments, things that we didn't know. You must know the Bill of Rights. So how do we argue that healthcare is not a right? How do we argue that, no, kids don't belong to everybody, they belong to the parents? How do we argue that with the Ninth Amendment? It all stems on you have the right. And that's what Amendment number 9 actually does. It says, just because it's not written down here doesn't mean it doesn't exist. All the people have all of the rights, all of them, and government cannot touch them. You can get this lesson plan and the songs and everything for the first 9 amendments. Next week will be the last one. 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Just go to, 250 Torch or Summer of 250 Torch? What is the address? 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
12: News. I'm Mike Dubusky. The slate of Democratic presidential primaries ahead of the 2028 election will look a little different. Yesterday, the Democratic National Committee voted to have South Carolina's primary come first on the calendar. However, before all that, the party will have to contend with the midterms in just a few weeks. USA Today Washington Bureau Chief and author Susan Page spoke on ABC's This Week.
13: We see this broad dissatisfaction in the Democratic Party, and age is part of it. The age of the leadership. Priorities are part of it. There's a rising generation that feels that Democrats haven't fought hard enough and haven't fought on the right issues. And Gaza and support for Israel has become another really divisive issue in this party.
12: At least six people were killed this weekend in Indiana amid widespread severe weather. Officials in Hamilton County now say the floodwaters are beginning to recede. And Tropical Storm Lala continues to weaken after it made its close brush with Hawaii overnight. This is ABC.
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Welcome to the Glenn Beck program. We have been doing these songs and these lesson plans for you and your kids or, you know, your grandkids or whomever you have in your life. Maybe even you. Honestly, our staff has learned so much just by going over these and using the lesson plans themselves and preparing them from you for you. It's the best thing about being a teacher. The best teachers are learning themselves. And then they're excited to share it. And we're so excited to share all these. In case you don't know what number 9 is, well, here, can we play the song? Play the song. This is what Amendment number 9 does.

So just because it's not written down doesn't mean it doesn't exist. Okay. Now remember, this is to tell the people this is to tell the government what rights the people have that you're never allowed to touch. Okay. You're never allowed to touch the guns of the people. They have a right to those and it's not to be infringed. You have a right to free speech. You have a right to all of these things. And, these are shields against interference. They are not vouchers that you turn in so you can speak, so you can have a gun. They're not vouchers. They're shields. That's really important. There's a difference between a shield and a voucher or a claim check, okay? Imagine you have the right to free speech, which you do. That means the government cannot gag you, cannot jail you for criticizing the government or force you to mouth its slogans. You have to go along. And the government isn't passing laws because they know it would immediately be overturned. So what they've done is they've gotten into bed with public-private partnerships with media companies. And they've put pressure on people. Hey, don't say anything about the Hunter Biden laptop because of X, Y, Z. And they go along with it. Okay. They can't compel you to do things. However, just because you have a right to free press doesn't mean the government has to buy you a printing press or give you free airtime on any network or compel a private newspaper to publish your op-ed. That's on you. It's a shield, not a voucher. The moment speech becomes claim on other people's resources, listen to this carefully because this is it. Once it becomes a claim on other people's resources, it stops becoming a right and it becomes a forced transfer. Healthcare and housing works exactly the same way. A right to free housing would mean the government can take the carpenter's time, the landlord's building, the taxpayer's wages, and deliver them to somebody else. That's not a retained right. What is that? That's a political decision to redistribute wealth. The Ninth Amendment was never meant to constitutionalize redistribution. Let's talk about parental rights here for a second, because these are the things that we're talking about. Free housing, free health care. You don't have a right to that because that forces the government to do something to other people. Now let's look at, it takes a village. We should all parent each other's kids. There is no such thing as parental rights. Parents have a deep pre-political right to raise their own children, to decide their education, their moral formation, their medical care within obvious limits and of abuse and things like that. Courts have recognized this for a century plus. Because it's the kind of right that the Ninth Amendment protects, something the people retain and never surrender to majorities or bureaucrats. Now, let's suppose that there's 51% of the village that decides the village should raise all children and that parents can't teach certain religious or political views, or the state has to seize children whose parents refuse a political curriculum or medical protocol. 51% voted for it. We set it up to the people. The people decided. No, the vote does not create a new constitutional power. The parental right still stands as a barrier. That is the point of enumerated rights retained by the people. They limit even what a Democratic majority may do. Free housing doesn't have this kind of character. No one retained a right to live in somebody else's house for free. No founding era American would have recognized a claim as a natural right. This brings me to something else. I wrote this down earlier when I was thinking about this, or did I? There is, in our declaration, which you have to understand, the declaration is the precursor to this. That is the owner's manual. I'm sorry. That is the motto. That is the mission statement of our country. All men are

you have a natural right, if you can observe it in nature, if it's happening in nature, then you know that's natural law. The animals are doing it. I can do it. Okay? Well, wait a minute. We know that animals, I've seen bulls, you know, they don't care. They don't care if it's male or female. They don't care. Okay. So I have a right to that. This is a really horrible example because this is all just moral. And so, but it's a clear example of nature's law, nature's God. So nature would say it's happening in nature, but nature's God has higher standards. So we first look to nature. Is it in nature? Yes. So I have a natural right. Does nature's God say, no, don't do those things because of these moral conditions? So you have to weigh both of them. So when we say we're a Christian nation, Judeo-Christian nation, that's kind of what we mean. Okay? It doesn't mean church. You have to go to church or anything else. It means we look to certain Judeo-Christian principles that say, no, there is a limit on these things. Okay? Abortion is another one. There is no example in nature of, you know, a lioness throwing herself down the stairs, you know, to abort her cub. There's no doctor. There's no lion doctor that they go to abort. Okay. So it's not happening in nature. However, they eat their young sometimes. They abandon their young. They abandon the weakest. So don't I have a right to abandon the weakest? No. Yes, it happens with nature, but nature's God says, don't do that. We are better than the animals. Okay. We have more responsibility than the animals. So that's your first test. Then you get down to, is this a receipt? Am I just turning in, a ticket to claim my rights? No, you have your right. So does the majority have a right to create free housing or free healthcare? No. A majority can pass a law that taxes citizens that builds public housing or subsidizes rent. That's ordinary legislation. But it can also be repealed by a later majority. So that doesn't make, it's not a right. It's not a right. It's legislation. It doesn't become a constitutional right that courts must enforce against future legislatures. And it does not override the property rights of people whose money or land might be taken. If majority vote could manufacture new constitutional rights of this kind, then the majority vote would also manufacture a right to free speech suppression, or a right to confiscate firearms, or a right to seize children from parents who refuse to say whatever it is the mob says you have to say. The whole point of a written constitution with a Bill of Rights, including the Ninth Amendment, is that some things are placed beyond ordinary majority control. That is what keeps a country together. Because if it's only majority with nothing else, they will take your land. They will take what you own. They will take whatever is popular at the time. They will do. The Constitution sets limits on that. So you never go too far one way or the other. The framers understood the difference between liberty and spoils. Liberty is what you keep even when the majority dislikes it. What are spoils? Spoils are what the majority can temporarily award itself by taking it from the minority. You think of spoils from war. You go in, you conquer a people, you take whatever they have. That's not liberty. That's spoils. Healthcare and housing as positive entitlements belong in the second category of spoils. Parental authority belongs in the first. The Ninth Amendment was written to protect the first, not to constitutionalize spoils. That doesn't mean that you can't do it. You can find a way. It doesn't mean you have to be heartless. And the reason why we are having so many problems in this country is because we don't know who we are. We don't know what the rules are. This is like we're baseball teams that are going out.

0: And none of us know the rules. None of us know the rules. And we just look to nine guys in the crowd and we're like, can he do that? Is that all right? Well, yeah. Five of them say, yeah. Four of them say, absolutely not. Well, if we don't know the rules, we don't learn the rules. We have no desire to learn the rules. We're just like, okay, well, five of them said we could. Well, why did the four say no? What do they know that we don't know? This is our job. You know, I was talking yesterday about police officers. You know, 1828. 1828 is when London got its first police officer. Before that, it was the community. If somebody was robbing somebody, all the neighbors, if they saw something, it was their job to stop and get that person, bring them so they could go to court, and then return the money to the person they stole it from. And if they saw it and could stop it, and they didn't, it was on them. It was on them. They were just as bad. They were like an accomplice. They're just as bad. But as we grew bigger and bigger and bigger, we realized we don't have time to police everything. We don't have time to do that job. So we lent people in our own community the power to do that for us. Now we look at that power, police officers, and we're like, yeah, well, they can, I don't know what they can do. Well, can you do it? Can you do it? Is it constitutional? Can you do it? Can you go over, if you were in a neighborhood and somebody moves in and you got an HOA and everybody in the neighborhood decides, you know, that guy just moved in. Do you know how rich he is? Look at him. Look at the cars he drives. Look at his house. Look at the way they dress. They've got money coming out of their ears. We don't have that kind of money. You know what? His HOA fee, make it four times what we're paying. Can they vote to do that? Can they vote to say, you know what? Go just take his car. Bill, I'm hiring you. You go take his car. All of us in the neighborhood say, you have the right. Go take his car and then park it in Bill, you know, in Steve's garage. No, you don't have the right. If you don't have the right to do it, the police don't have the right to do it. If you don't have the right to do it, the government doesn't have the right to do it because they all come from you. You're loaning. Now, that doesn't mean you can go and build a jail in your own house because I have a right to do that. No. It's kind of like nature's God and nature. There are higher ideals. There are higher things. And we have decided as a community, we're not going to personally jail. We're going to take our vote. We're going to vote in a new system. We're going to take our money and we're going to pay for that system and they're going to build jails. And so that's the way it works. You don't like it, change people's minds and have them voted out.
1: Dividers can call us names.
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6: The Trump administration is asking the U.S. Supreme Court for an emergency stay of a lower court injunction that would halt substantial portions of the above-ground construction on the White House East Wing and ballroom while litigation over its legality continues. Lower courts have concluded Trump likely lacks authority to overhaul the White House without congressional approval. The injunction is set to take effect August 21st unless the justices intervene. Devin Dwyer, ABC News, the Supreme Court.
2: Las Vegas was built for stars. 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
8: News. I'm Carmen Roberts. Historic flooding in Indiana leaves at least six people dead. More flooding is expected, and there are other dangers.
9: The hazards are still there. There are large holes. There may be washouts. There may be bridges that we need to actually inspect to make sure they're effective.
8: Chad Cornett with the Hamilton County Emergency Operations. Lala weakens to a tropical storm near Hawaii, but not before leaving at least one person dead, washing away some homes and knocking out power to much of the Big Island. And in Kentucky, Governor Andy Beshear broke this news last night at a Democratic dinner.
10: We do have some tough news tonight. About a mile and a half from here, we've had a shooting.
8: That shooting was at an outdoor concert in Lexington, left one dead, four people injured, including two children ages 14 and 4, no arrest reported. America's listening to Fox News.
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1: You know, so much of our world is common sense, just all based on common sense. And I think we have dismissed that. And I want to take a look at that. Talking about the Ninth Amendment got me thinking about my mother and the things my mother used to tell me. All the common sense things that we learned as kids, they're still valid.

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4: From ABC News, I'm Mike Dubusky. Democrats in Washington are calling for an investigation into conditions aboard the USS Abraham Lincoln, which is currently stationed in the Middle East. It hasn't come into port in more than 200 days, and reports of poor living conditions on board are growing. Military officials now say a, quote, small number of service members on that ship have been treated for mental health issues, but there's been no loss of life. Admiral Mike Mullen, the former chairman of the Joint Chiefs, tells ABC's This Week it all goes back to the deteriorating situation in the region.
5: Those places where we normally would go for some rest and relaxation, they weren't usable. So the planning with respect to that, I think you had to adjust on the fly, and it became very, very difficult to find a place to do that. So basically, you end up staying at sea.
4: U.S. Democratic Senator Ruben Gallego, meanwhile, says it all harms confidence in the Department of Defense.
6: There's a deep, deep, deep mistrust of this leadership. The Secretary of Defense is absolutely not qualified to be leading the Department of Defense.
4: Meanwhile, two Israeli sources tell ABC News now that Jared Kushner will meet with Israeli Prime Minister Benjamin Netanyahu tomorrow to discuss Gaza and other regional issues. Well, it never made landfall in Hawaii, but Hurricane Lala got close enough to the Big Island to cause major damage. ABC's Melissa Adan is there.
7: Swollen rivers surging, at least one person dead.
8: This is a very serious storm.
7: The governor declaring a state of emergency and deploying 180 National Guardsmen across the islands. Airports in Hilo and Kona shut down. Ports and schools closed.
4: Lala has since been downgraded to a tropical storm. And leaders in Moscow now report Ukraine fired more than 200 missiles at the city overnight, marking the largest Ukrainian strike on the Russian capital since the beginning of that war. You're listening to ABC News.
3: 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Just dial pound 250, say micro, and Pure Talk's U.S. customer service will take it from there. Again, pound 250, micro. And yes, I told you so.
4: Flock, the controversial company behind those traffic cameras that log license plates, is making some changes after reports police officers were misusing that technology. The company now says it will delete its data after 7 days instead of 30, CEO Garrett Langley.
9: Will it solve less crime? It will. But as a business, we think 7 days is that new standard.
4: The Center for Democracy and Technology pushing back, calling the changes, quote, the same just trust us policy with a fresh coat of paint. Scientists say water levels in key western reservoirs have reached unprecedented situation.
10: Lake Powell in Utah and Arizona is the nation's second largest reservoir, and this weekend it reached its lowest level on record, just weeks after the nation's largest reservoir, Lake Mead, did the same. These are two lakes that supply water from the Colorado River to communities throughout the Southwest. Scientists say it's going to take years of better conditions to restore water levels. So far, water use cutbacks have had the biggest impact on agriculture. Brian Clark, ABC News.
4: Tommy John, the first pitcher to return to baseball after a pioneering elbow surgery, which was later named for him, has died at the age of 83. And in Santa Rosa, California this weekend, Ginny Lou the Pug was crowned the winner of the 50th annual World's Ugliest Dog Contest.
11: Who's here for Ginny Lou?
4: I'm Mike Dubusky, ABC News.
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2: Hello, America. Bill Maher had an amazing monologue. I mean, usually I'll watch just the highlight of it. I watched this full 10-minute monologue. I've never seen anything like it. And the people in his audience gasp at what he was saying. What was he saying? Wait until you hear it. I'll play parts of it and give you the full context here in just 60 seconds. I think about Providence often these days, the idea that we're stewards of our families, our communities, our own safety. The founders understood this. It's woven into the fabric of who we are as Americans. And I want to share something with you. It's called Byrna, B-Y-R-N-A, and it's changed how I think about personal protection. Here's the thing. Most people assume self-defense is complicated. You need training, licensing, you know, government approval. But Byrna is legal in all 50 states. No permit, no background check. Because your right to protect your family shouldn't require anyone's permission. The range on this is 60 feet. That's not pepper spray distance. That's real distance. It gives you time to think, to move, to get your family safe. It's simple enough that anyone can use it, anyone. And it's built in Fort Wayne, Indiana, right here in America, in American hands, American craftsmanship. And that matters to me, and I think it matters to you. I'm not here to scare you. I'm here to tell you being prepared isn't paranoia. It's love. It's what we do for the people that you do anything for. So go to Byrna, BYRNA.com/Glenn. So Bill Maher, definitely not a conservative, came out and said, hey, my vote is up for grabs. If these socialists are the choice, have you read what they say? You hear what they're for? I'm not with them. And apparently he said, I went on vacation and everybody was yelling at me, how dare you? You're a Republican. He's like, I'm not a Republican. I'm just not stupid. So he reads a few sentences out loud on HBO and his own audience gasps at this. This is not a conservative audience. It's not a church crowd in Tulsa. It's Los Angeles, an audience that shows up on a Friday night to laugh at Republicans. And Maher told them the Democratic Socialists of America have gone openly communist, that when the president says it, it happens to be true. And that his own party being right now, his own words, is being colonized. Then he read from a post of one of Mayor Mamdani's top aides urging people to vote for communist candidates, and the room went deathly quiet. Listen.
3: Donald Trump has told 1 trillion lies, but when he says the Democratic Socialists of America are actually communist, that's not one of them. And it's not hard to prove it just by quoting the DSA and their candidates. Let's just read the quotes. The DSA platform says your work, you work as much as you are able and no more than needed. If that was any closer to Karl Marx's dictum, from each according to his abilities to each according to his needs, they'd be sued for plagiarism. Not to leave any doubt, New York Mayor Mamdani once tweeted Karl Marx's words exactly. They're not trying to hide it. Their most popular influencer, Hassan Piker, thinks communism is so groovy. He laments the fall of the two of the most murderous regimes in history, the Soviet Union and Chairman Mao's China. Mamdani's aide, his top aide, Sia Weaver, said, if you don't believe in the government's sacred right to seize property, it's over. And impoverish the white middle class. What? That's a goal?
2: He then he goes on, and the key to this, the reason, the response to the gasp, the most important thing he said all night, he just read a tweet that said more people should vote for communists. And it was from a Democratic Socialist candidate. Okay. And they went, ah. He looked at them and said, good. I'm glad you're shocked. People have to realize this is going on. We're in a moment here right now. And Bill Maher may be the most important man on the planet to stop this. This is something that I've been warning about forever. This is the reason I do this job. if it wasn't for the people who are actually communist, actually socialist, actually want to destroy our country, if they were just Democrats, I wouldn't be doing this job. I really wouldn't. It's not worth it. It's not. These people are serious, and I've seen them coming forever. But here's what I want you to understand in the moment. Nothing red was leaked. Nothing was hacked. Nothing came from a whistleblower or an undercover camera or a dossier. Everything he said in that entire monologue, and I urge you to go watch the whole thing and then share it, is published. It's sitting public. It's sitting on a website with a nice red and white design and a friendly cartoon fist waiting for anybody in America or around the world to click on it. The address of this program is dsausa.org. dsausa.org. Write it down. It is the most effective thing in American politics right now, and neither party wants to talk about it. So let me tell you what's on it. They call it Workers Deserve More. It opens with a lovely little story about a day off in the world without capitalism. You don't have debt. You have no mortgage, no landlord, no health insurance because you don't need it. Food, education, energy, medicine, transportation are no longer businesses. You can walk your kids to school. You can read a book. You meet friends for dinner. It reads like a brochure for a very nice retirement community. And that's the point. That's the part they want you to read. Then scroll. Under the headings of mass incarceration, they don't say reform the police. They say demilitarize departments, break the police unions, and move the money as steps towards, their words, not mine, fully abolishing the police and prison system, end quote. That's a sign of a lunacy. That's just lunacy. These are lunatics. But why stop there? Under working class democracy, they call for abolishing the Senate, abolishing the Electoral College, replacing the president and the Supreme Court with an executive and judiciary chosen by Congress, answerable only to Congress. I want you to think about that one. This isn't a policy proposal. This is the removal of two of the three branches of the government of the United States. This is a complete redo of the Constitution, it's throwing all of it out and starting fresh. The end of that, Democrats, is that what you want? Under economic democracy, public ownership of the largest corporations and essential industries. So they do want to own the machine. Okay. Under foreign policy, defund the Department of War. Now listen to this. I just want you to think, what is the world's response for America defunding the Department of War, closing all of our overseas bases, abolishing ICE, an end to all detention and deportation, amnesty for everyone, regardless of status, an end to sanctions on Cuba, Venezuela, and Iran. Those three countries by name on their own website. Wow, that's quite a world, isn't it? And in the preamble, the sentence that ties the whole thing together, they are building a party to draft a new constitution and to create a new democratic socialist republic. Not amend this, not to reform America, draft a new one. Now, you share this with people, I can guarantee you, I can see it because I can see it in my own family's eyes, okay? What they'll do is they'll roll their eyes. They're like, these are fringe kids on the internet. And they don't speak for anybody. Mm-hmm. Well, the website answers that, too. There's an author's note at the bottom. The program was drafted by a committee elected through the process of their own 2025 national convention. The committee included members of their national political community, their board of directors, and leaders of their national committees. They went to the NPC to amend, finalize, and approve. This is not a blog post. This was a ratified governing document produced by leadership for the purpose of guiding those who get their endorsement. Okay? And that endorsement is very important to some people. This is not the Democratic platform. We care about those, right? You're supposed to care about those. What's in there? It tells you. And this isn't a small organization anymore. On the 4th of July, they announced they passed 121,000 members, which, according to their own numbers, makes them the largest socialist organization in American history, larger than Eugene Debs' Socialist Party at its peak in 1912. Also, the Marxist Unity Group faction, the one Marr named, holds three of the 25 seats on that national board. Five of their members won congressional primaries this year. Now, the second thing you're going to hear is you're taking this out of context. You're exaggerating. That's a right-wing talking point. No. No, actually, the loudest voices saying it out loud are right now have a D after their name. John Fetterman on the Democratic Socialist Agenda, quote, "This isn't a big tent. It's anarchy." And then the question he put to his own parties, why can't Democrats call this out? Henry Cuellar of Texas, quote, I read their platform and it's radical. He wants Democrats to reject it by name. Now, he's got standing to say it. He says they spent more than $20 million trying to primary him twice. He beat them both times running on border security and oil and gas jobs in a Democratic primary. Mark Kelly of Arizona warned that abolishing police, prisons and borders and defunding the Pentagon don't make sense and will cost his party seats. Annie Andrews, running for the Senate in South Carolina as a Democrat, called the ideas un-American and unhinged. Rahm Emanuel says it's a losing message anywhere outside of a few zip codes. And Chuck Schumer, asked directly whether his platform belongs in the Democratic Party, wouldn't answer because that guy's terrified. There's one more piece, and it's the part most people have not heard. Fox reported that people identifying themselves as DSA's own international committee have signed on to a statement from a group called Friends of Socialist China, a pledge to support and defend Chinese socialism, which, by the way, I just want you to know that socialism is full-fledged communism. Okay? They say they're not for communism. Well, they don't, but others say they're not for communism. Yet they describe China as socialist. By the way, let's not confuse. When I say they, I mean the Democrats say they're not communists, but you're in bed with socialists who describe themselves as communist, at least half of them. And they describe the record of the socialist countries as overwhelmingly positive and calls the idea that socialism produces oppression a piece of capitalist propaganda that needs correcting. Some of those names have been on that list since 2022. This is not an outlier. In January, the DSA issued a formal statement demanding that Nicolas Maduro be returned to Venezuela. A Research Institute report in February documented their delegation's meeting with Maduro and the head of Cuba, followed by campaigns back home pushing exactly the policy priorities those governments wanted, including taking Cuba off the terror sponsor list. Prison camps and thought control are propaganda. Really? Maduro should be restored. Have you talked to people who live there? The Chinese model deserves defending. Their words, their letterhead, their website, not mine. So here's where I'm landing on this, and it might not be where you would think. We don't need to beat these people. We need to provide the introduction to these people. You know, they can't wait to tell you who they are. Look at the numbers. Echelon Insights asked voters, the free market came back at 40 plus 41. Capitalism plus 20. The DSA minus 21. Socialism minus 29. Communism minus 73. When Reuters and Ipsos asked whether Democratic Socialists have good ideas, 51% said few or none. But in the same poll, 47% of Americans said they don't really even understand what Democratic Socialist policies actually are, so they couldn't comment. Half the country has not been shown this document. Half the country have no idea. And in that vacuum, all they've heard is libraries and fire departments and free healthcare and a nice story about a day off. That's why the fight isn't an argument. It really is a link. When your brother-in-law tells you this is fear-mongering, don't debate him. Don't cite me. I'm not the source. I don't want to be. Just send him the URL. DSAUSA.org. Let him find the words, fully abolishing the police and prison system on his own screen, in their own typeface, their own logo at the top. Let him scroll down to see the author's note and see that the leadership has signed off on it. Because the moment somebody discovers this for himself, it stops being a talking point from a radio host and becomes something he knows. That's why I've always told you, you have to do your own homework. I discovered when I was 30 that there was very little that I actually knew myself. I had been told a lot of things, but I hadn't earned the right to say that's something I truly believed. It was something I had heard or something that I was taught. I had to go out and find them for myself. And that's the beginning of what was happening in Mars studio. Nobody argued anyone into anything. He just read out loud from a document to a room full of people who thought they knew what they were supporting. And they made a sound. Oh, boy. They wrote it down. They put it on the internet. They're proud of it. All we have to do is introduce them to the rest of America. Let Americans read it. DSAUSA.org.
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0: So Wisconsin having their primary, and it's amazing who is rallying around Francesca Hahn. She has chosen to campaign with Piker and Ilhan Omar. She's Democratic Socialist, you know, but she says she's not that kind of Democratic Socialist. She doesn't want, she's not going that far. Really? Really? Because I've heard you when you're with the people who agree with that kind of stuff and you say all of the things that they're saying. Yeah, that's our goal. But she says to you when she's running for election, no, I'm not that far, but I am a Democratic Socialist. I got news for you. You read that website, would you attach your name to the, would you say, yeah, I would like them to endorse me? Nope, I wouldn't. I wouldn't. I don't care how big your tent is. At some point, your tent is, your tent is too big. Your tent is too big. Would you say your tent is just a big tent if you let Klan members into it? No. No, first of all, you wouldn't have a tent because they'd be cutting it up and making new uniforms for everybody. No, it's not a tent. That's not something you do. You don't invite the Klan because the Klan can help you. You decide that's a bridge too far. The DSA wanting to destroy the United States of America and restart it with a whole new system is a bridge too far. No, no, she doesn't. And she's even campaigning with Piker, a guy who said, America deserved 9/11 and said communism is an honorable goal. And they quote, you know, killing capitalists is a choice. What? In what world is that just a choice? I mean, it is a choice. It's a bad choice. It's an evil choice. It's a choice that should get you sent to prison. But I guess if you've abolished all of the prisons, that's not going to happen. She is ahead now in the primary. And anything that has gone to stop her has only made her stronger. Because that's the only thing the Democrats know how to do is get in bed with these people. And then when they start to win, then they try behind the scenes to do every trick they can to stop them. And that only makes her base stronger because they're like, look, they're everything we told you they were. So what's going to happen? Who is she? Why does this matter in Wisconsin? What's a sewer socialist? I'll explain. Top of the hour. Stand by, more in a minute.
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12: ABC News, I'm Mike Dubusky. Admiral Brad Cooper now says his visit to the USS Abraham Lincoln yesterday was awe-inspiring, adding that of the 11 active aircraft carriers in the Navy fleet, the Lincoln has among the lowest number of cases related to mental health. Even still, Democrats in Washington are calling for an investigation after reports of poor living conditions on that vessel. U.S. Senator Ruben Gallego speaking on ABC's This Week.
13: Right now, the aircraft carrier is going to undergo a lot of maintenance. You're going to have problems with retention once people get back and families start meeting again. They're going to say, like, do I want to stay in the Navy? You're going to have some of the most experienced men and women. They're going to take a lot of their technical skills and walk away.
12: The president's son-in-law, Jared Kushner, is going to meet with Israeli Prime Minister Benjamin Netanyahu tomorrow, two Israeli sources tell ABC News. And nearly 200,000 people remain without power in Hawaii after a close brush with Hurricane Lala this weekend. It is now a tropical storm. This is ABC News.
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So I want to take this a step further here. The DSA asked several questions about their own platform, and their own chair answered seven questions. And I think it's worth looking at these seven questions. Abolish the Senate. Is that really what it? Replace the presidency and the Supreme Court. Abolish ICE. Abolish borders. Defund the Pentagon. Abolish prisons. Government ownership of the largest corporation. Seven yeses to all of those. Okay? Seven yeses. On the Senate, they said, well, it's an old-timey, kind of worn-out idea. And it came from the British House of Lords. And it was built to keep ordinary people from having too much to say. That's checkable. I mean, okay, maybe. Let's check it, shall we? It's not true. And it's easy to find this. In Philadelphia, the delegates from Delaware carried a written order in their coat pockets. Their own legislature and their governor had forbidden them to give up equal representation under any terms, under any bargain. No, this was not the Lord's protecting privilege. This was the small guy. This was a small state saying, wait a minute. If Virginia and Pennsylvania can just outvote us forever, we're not signing. No second chamber with that in it. No country. That's the whole origin. It was leverage, not aristocracy. All of the rich people were living in these big states, New York, Virginia. And the little states, they were the poor farmers. And they were like, wait a minute. These states, they have all the corporations. They have everything there. They'll just outvote us. No. And as I told you, the DSA plan has already been tried in America by Americans on purpose. In 1776 in Pennsylvania, new constitution is coming for Pennsylvania. And they decide no governor, just one house, no break of any kind, just the house. Okay. Benjamin Franklin thought two chambers were absurd. The snake with the head at each end pulling itself apart is, you know, one of the cartoons that comes to mind. Inside of a year, that single chamber required every voter to swear a loyalty oath to Pennsylvania. If you refused it, you lost your vote. You're standing in court. In some cases, you lost your property. The Quakers refused on religious grounds, and they were stripped. October 1779, a mob marched on the House of Philadelphia, and a lawyer who committed the crime of defending accused loyalists in the court, he barricaded himself in with about 20 friends. Gunfire from the windows, gunfire from the streets, men died on the pavement. That lawyer was James Wilson. He had signed the Declaration. He would go on to sign the Constitution and sit on the first Supreme Court. Okay, the house was known afterwards as Fort Wilson. Pennsylvania threw that Constitution out. It was a disaster. They started it in 1776. By 1790, it was over. Okay. The second chamber isn't there to protect the powerful. It is there so a bad afternoon can't become law by sundown. Now, in fairness, Nebraska has a single house legislature since the Depression, and it works. It's also nonpartisan and about the size of a large church congregation. So the DSA is proposing the opposite of Nebraska. They're proposing Pennsylvania, and that didn't work. The next thing when you listen to these people is listen for their disqualifiers because they all use them. And when in this questioning from the press, the DSA chairperson did the same thing. Abolish ICE. Absolutely. Defund the Pentagon. Yes. Government ownership of large corporations. Absolutely. No hesitation. No daylight. Abolish borders. Abolish prisons. It comes with two extra words attached. Well, long-term, yes. As part of a long-term plan, yeah. Okay. That's not a hedge. That's a schedule. And for anybody who's listened to me for a long time, oh, you're going to love this little romp through history. Because there was a general of the Romans who's remembered for never, ever fighting. Hannibal was loose in Italy. He was burning his way south. Rome wanted a battle. But Fabius refused to give him one. He shadowed the army instead. He burned the crops ahead of it. He picked off stragglers, wore it down, never ever meant him in the field. Okay? Rome despised him for it. They nicknamed him the delayer. It was meant as an insult. So they set his strategy aside and they marched out to meet Hannibal in the open.
and buried a generation of their own young men in a single afternoon. Then they went back to Fabius, and he won the war by refusing to fight it. Why am I telling you this? Because that takes us to London. 1884, a group of socialists chose his name for their society. The Fabian Society. Deliberately. And they knew exactly what they were signaling. Their coat of arms is a wolf wearing a sheep's clothing. The stained glass window, the famous Fabian socialist stained glass window, they had it commissioned. It shows the founders swinging hammers at the globe on an anvil while somebody else is heating up the world. They're beating it into a totally different shape. So when a party chair tells you that the borders and the prisons are a long-term project, believe her. Gradualism is not an accusation you have to prove against these people. It's a boast they've been making.

Because if you plant more, they'll just take more. Plant less, they take less. And you keep your family fed on what's hidden in the barn. So every farmer did the same thing because it's human nature. Every single one of them independently arrived at the same arithmetic. Production didn't decline, it collapsed. And then came the famine that killed millions of the very people who the whole thing was supposedly for. By 1921, Lenin stood up and legalized private trade again. Called it the new economic policy. No, it wasn't new. It was the old one. Peasants could sell their surplus. Small shops started to reopen. Private ownership came back because the alternative was a country of corpses. 4 years from the decree to the reversal, signed by the same man. You know, it's a man who burns his furniture to heat his house and then goes out in the cold to buy more furniture. What do you do? What? Public ownership doesn't generate anything. It just transfers. It moves what already exists from the people who made it to the people who didn't make it. And it works beautifully right until the making stops. And then it needs somebody new to blame and someone new to take it from. And it requires guns to take it. The answer to all seven questions that they were asked from the DSA, not one of them creates a dollar. Not one of them builds a house, a bushel, or a job. Every one of them is a plan for taking from somebody else something that they built and giving it to somebody else. We've been there before. It doesn't work out. Won't work out this time. Once people understand what democratic socialism, aka communism, actually is, they're not interested. They're not interested. As I said a few minutes ago, this is the best thing that could happen to us. I'm really optimistic. I saw that monologue from Bill Maher, and I thought, that is fabulous. That is fabulous. He's not on my side. I mean, I could go on his show. He used to ask me to come on his show all the time. I would always say no, because I'm not going to be on a show where, you know, I'm going to play the Christian and you're the lion, and we have all the spectators cheering when you eat me? No, I'm not interested in that. But this is all the stuff that he used to make fun of. He used to make fun. When I said, you know, Barack Obama, he's putting Chairman Mao on the Christmas tree, and that's not just a joke. That's not just a, oh, I'm going to show them, ha ha, I don't really believe in Mao. No, no, those forces were in and around him, and this all started to take root. These guys have been around forever, but this all started to take root once you put a community organizer in the White House. And, you know, if you were paying attention, and you're a catastrophist, I admit, there's a lot of things that I said, you know, could happen that thank God they didn't happen. But the general storyline did. And that's because if you just take people at their word, if you just look for the signs, especially when you listen to politicians who say, I'm not that, but they're hanging around all of the people. My mom used to say, show me your friends, I'll show you your future. That's, I guess, what I remembered that everybody else in politics forgot. There's a lot of stuff that our parents talked to us, our grandparents talked to us about. All they taught us little phrases that are true. They were around forever because they were true, and they're true today. Show me your friends, and I'll show you your future. If your friends are those who are advocating for violence for the Palestinians, are advocating for Hamas and Hezbollah, your friends are in Iran and Venezuela and Cuba, I know who you are because those are your friends. That is your future. And as much as you want to say, nah, I'm not for that. Well, but all of your friends are. And I know you say that in front of me. You know, it's interesting. It's like all these Islamists who all claim they're for. Yeah, I'm absolutely for you. Yes, thank you. LGBTQ. Oh, I'm with the two-spirited people myself. I've been there fighting for you. But they'll never say that in their mosque. They'll never say that to their own people. Why? Because that's not what they really are. They're using you. They're using you. And you're just dumb enough to believe it. It's just time to wake up.

0: That's all it is. Wake up. They now are telling you, you don't need me or anybody else to translate. You just have to go to their own websites. You just read what they say. Now, my guess is these websites are going to start to change. And they're going to start taking some of these in, because I think these are going to become very unpopular. They're popular now in the primaries. Let's see how popular they are in Wisconsin when Hong is actually running for governor against somebody else that has some common sense and is not this person. Wisconsin is going to be tough because Wisconsin, as I will show you, has been socialist. It's had the first socialist mayors in the country. It's been socialist for a very long time. It's not Minnesota. It's actually Wisconsin that is the head of this snake and has been for the beginning, since the beginning. And they were all Fabian socialists. When I talk to you next hour about the sewer socialist, what is a sewer socialist? Comes from Wisconsin. It's really important that you understand that. Because that's what Hong is. She's a sewer socialist. She says she is. But you have to remember, who are her friends? Who is she inviting up on stage? Why would she be with Piker? Why would she be with a guy who says all of these horrible things? Is she using him? Or is she a sewer socialist that is actually a deep progressive? That's my guess. That's my guess. But when you have to guess on who a person is and you're guessing what their character is and they're standing with people who absolutely hate America, I don't think I'm going to guess in that direction. I don't think I'm going to go, well, you know what? I'm going to let this one slide. I think I'm going to go with her anyway. I think you have to take those people seriously because we've seen what's happening in our country.
1: Doesn't matter if you drive a truck or a Tesla. Raising good kids takes the same kind of love. More Glenn Beck next.

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1: Christopher Gillum worked for two decades, first as a police officer in North Carolina, then as a sheriff's deputy in Florida. He was arrested in April after investigators were told that he was planning to, quote, target and kill black people at New Orleans Jazz Fest. Retired FBI Special Agent Frank Brostrom says the question before a grand jury was simple.
2: Is that enough to charge him with intent to commit a domestic terrorist act?
1: The grand jury said no in June, and Gillum was quietly released from custody. Jim Ryan, ABC News.
3: Vacation starts with VA. 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
5: Fox News, I'm Angelo Bavaro. A 60-day ceasefire agreement between the U.S. and Iran is set to expire tomorrow without a peace deal.
6: This weekend, Iran continued attacks in the Strait. We're also tracking the latest developments between Israel and Iran-backed Hezbollah in southern Lebanon. Hezbollah violated the ceasefire over the weekend, wounding three Israeli soldiers. This prompted Israel to launch a new round of strikes against targets in southern Lebanon.
5: Fox's Trey Yingst. Lala is moving offshore of the Hawaiian Islands as a downgraded tropical storm.
7: Right now, officials say a search and rescue mission is underway after 3 feet of rain fell in parts of the Big Island, and it actually swept homes right off their foundations.
5: Fox Weather's Katie Byrne. One person died in a storm-related car accident. In Indiana, at least 6 people are dead after historic flooding. 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

lot of great responses from the insiders. We have to approach the members of the DSA as enemies of the Republic. They don't deserve participation in an election. Will we allow the CCP to participate in the election? Look, if you are an American citizen, you have a right to run and you have a right to vote. Our problem is not the people running, and it is not the DSA. Honestly, our problem is the press. Our problem is they have allowed these people to embed and to hide. And now that they are, announcing who they are, they still are not covering it. And this is an anathema to, you know, America. It can't be. If that's unfortunately what we decide, that's where we're going. I don't know how these people get in. So there's some of them. I don't know how you're going to get into Congress and give them a security clearance. You can't. You can't. Really, it is the press that is keeping all of it quiet.

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5: From ABC News, I'm Mike Dubusky. Admiral Brad Cooper is pushing back on reports of poor living conditions aboard the USS Abraham Lincoln, which hasn't been into port in more than 200 days. In a new op-ed in the Wall Street Journal, Cooper calls those reports old news after a visit to the ship currently stationed in the Arabian Sea. South Carolina and Nevada will kick off the 2028 Democratic primary calendar after the DNC approved changes to the schedule this weekend. ABC News contributor and former DNC chair Donna Brazile told ABC's This Week she supports the changes.
6: In Louisiana, we call it lagniappe. We added a little bit of something extra to the calendar. We wanted to make sure we included more battleground states.
5: But not all Democrats are on board.
7: New Hampshire has long prided itself in its first in the nation status, and they've had it in state law in New Hampshire for five decades now that its primary should come before any other in the country. In the 2024 cycle, the DNC tried to tell states that if they leapfrogged over others, they would be penalized, and that candidates who campaigned in those states could see penalties too. New Hampshire went ahead with its plan anyway. In theory, in 2028, New Hampshire could, again, cite its state law, try to go first, put this new schedule to the test, put the DNC to the test, see if they'll seat the delegates from that state.
5: ABC News national correspondent Stephen Portnoy. A day of cleanup in Indiana.
8: A natural disaster like this does not know city boundaries or county boundaries. We are truly all in this together, and we are here to assist one another.
5: Noblesville Mayor Chris Jensen there. Over the last few days, that state's been hit with heavy rain and flooding. At least six people have died as a result of the severe weather. Meanwhile, almost 200,000 people are without power in Hawaii as now Tropical Storm Lala continues to move west. A flash flood warning remains in effect for parts of Oahu, with rainfall rates of more than 1 inch per hour possible. At least one person died in that storm yesterday. 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
9: 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And yes, I told you so.
5: President Trump is facing new pushback over his executive order last week, making changes to the recommended schedule of vaccines for children. The order recommends the measles, mumps, and rubella vaccines now be split into 3 separate shots. Republican Senator Bill Cassidy responding on ABC's This Week.
10: Instead of the child getting, you missing work to take your child to the doctor 2 times, you're doing it 6 times. And instead of the insurance company paying for 2 visits, it's now paying for 6 visits. Now, this is going to drive up the cost of your life, inconvenience you tremendously, and your child's getting 6 jabs, not 2.
5: There are renewed concerns about anti-Semitic hate crimes in New York City after an attack at a synagogue in Midtown Manhattan.
11: The peace and harmony of worship overcome by the look of fear, induced by someone who wanted to disturb the peace. The congregation gasped as the man struck a 63-year-old woman in the face, security trying to remove him from the service. It happened as Central Synagogue was live streaming its Friday night Shabbat.
5: ABC's Anthony Carlo. And Italy's culture minister now says 3 artworks of extraordinary value have been stolen, valued between $80 and $90 million. I'm Mike Dubusky, ABC News.
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0: Glenbeck Weekend. Glenbeck is on.
1: Hello, America. Welcome to the Glenbeck program. Well, the results are in Minnesota, or I'm sorry, Michigan. And if you haven't heard yet, New York Times called it for El Said, but it was 14,000 votes away. That's not a landslide. And that doesn't bode well, in my opinion. It doesn't bode well. There's got to be, out of 426,000 people that voted for Haley, how many of those

0: will not vote for Saeed. How many of those were saying, no, not that guy, not that guy? Don't know. I don't know. But I do know that, you know, the average guy who was building cars in Detroit or is building cars in Detroit, the average blue-collar worker is not going to go with the, you know, the Islamist, socialist, highfalutin, you know, Rhodes Scholar. It just doesn't seem like a match to me. And I think there's enough people that know what socialist is. They know what the Red-Green Alliance is. And they're starting to wake up in the Democratic Party and they don't want anything to do with it. So we'll see what this means. I have Delano Squires on. He's great. He's with the Heritage Foundation. He is now the Center for Human Flourishing director. He's written a book called The Vanishing Black Family. And I really want to get his read on what happened. And then I think he is, you know, his book is, you know, The Vanishing Black Family. It's what happened. How did this happen? Especially since 1960. If you know the stats, and he'll go through them, of 1960, the black family was healthier than the white family. What happened? He's on it. We're going to talk to him in 60 seconds. You've been hearing about the struggles with the country's housing market for a couple of years now. Higher mortgage rates have led to stagnation, and home sellers and buyers are sitting on the sideline. 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Delano, welcome, my man. How are you?
1: Good to see you, Glenn. Good to hear from you.
0: Yeah, it's good to have you. I'm glad you're in our studios in Dallas. I'm sorry I wasn't there to greet you myself, but it's good to have you on the program. Tell me what your thoughts are on what happened with El Saeed.
1: Yeah, this is a interesting race. I mean, obviously, a lot of progressive Democrats have been making headway in the party, and obviously the party is scrambling to figure out what to do with them. You know, as somebody who grew up in New York, I saw this first with Mamdani. I think he's a different type of politician. So it is interesting to see others trying to sort of follow in his footsteps. I'm thinking of Janice Lewis George in Washington, D.C., and it seems like El Saeed is, you know, a similar character, even though from what I've read, he doesn't identify as a democratic socialist and actually calls himself a capitalist. Yeah. But he takes positions that are obviously to the far left.
0: Right.
1: So this seems to be the left is going through something similar to what the right went through in the Tea Party era, where you have that faction that wants to pull the party in its, you know, in a more extreme direction, if you want to look at it like that. And it'll be interesting to see where the party ultimately settles out. But clearly, I mean, a lot of people were surprised.
0: I don't want to spend a lot of time on this, but it amazes me. You remember when the Tea Party, they were just asking for lower taxes and follow the Constitution. And they were made into crazies, and that they hate America. They want to destroy the nation, all of these things. And they just went on and on and on about how the main party just has to get control of all these crazies. Here you have a party that actually states, I hate America. Yeah. I want to dismantle our form of government. And the press is just like, yeah, well, they just have a different opinion. And let's see who wins. I mean, it's incredible.
1: Yeah, but I think that the left is going to have to deal with this regardless, because even the people who they would say are more mainstream are still far to the left of the average median Democrat in, let's call it 1990. These are not Bill Clinton's Democrats, that's for sure.
0: No. So is this good news for I mean, especially I look at Detroit, anybody who is working, you know, on cars, anybody who is a blue collar worker, I just don't see them identifying with El Saeed. I mean, I don't see him identifying with anybody, but I could see them. And if do you have any, and I don't know where I'm pulling this from, so I could be horribly wrong on this, Delano, but I seem to remember that there's no love lost between the Arabs and the blacks. And I'm speaking, you know, big picture here. Is that a misunderstanding that I have?
1: Well, that's an interesting question. I think the issue of obviously in the Middle East and Gaza, those are big issues. My sense is for more progressive, especially younger black voters. I don't know if it's as big an issue for older black voters. The interesting thing is that Stevens won Wayne County, which has the largest, you know, black population by about 5 points.
0: Right.
1: So it'll be interesting to see the exit polls to see where black voters ended up with El Saeed. But my sense is that a lot of voters across race, across ethnicity are concerned about the material issues. And even conservatives, I'm looking online, conservatives are saying, look, the Republican Party has to do something about affordability. And obviously Democrats are taking that message. And I think their solutions and their proposals are ultimately going to be worse, like city-run grocery stores. But it seems like those kitchen table issues are the types of things that people are responding to. So both the left and the right have to figure out, okay, what is our affordability agenda, both for young people who are feeling the squeeze, obviously at a different stage of life, and for, you know, middle-aged and older Americans.
0: You know, it's amazing to me because I've said to the president that, you know, he should be going for, we're going to cut all of the federal regulations, you know, except for the things that, you know, get people killed. Cut as many of those federal regulations for housing. Build. Cut everything you have to cut within reason to get all of this regulation out. I mean, the regulations for building homes and everything has, I think it is quadrupled in the last 10 years. It's insane. Cut them. Let people build again. That should be our answer, is build. And I don't know why the Republicans are not. They just seem really lost on, as you said, the kitchen table stuff. What about my food? What about my gasoline? What about my house? What about my job? They've got to get that message right. Because the socialists, they have the right diagnosis. They have the wrong prescription.
1: Yes, and I actually think the point that you raise is a very interesting one because it touches on something of human nature. I worked 15 years in local government in Washington, D.C. And just from my experience and observation, if you come to someone and you say, okay, I know you've identified a problem in your life. There's an issue of affordability. And if one of the responses is, I'm going to cut government in such a way that it will eventually redound to your benefit. And then the other person says, well, I'm going to give you something so that you can afford the things that you want. My sense is that a good number of people are going to take the second option because getting something in hand.
0: Just the handout.
1: Correct. And that's how conservatives would frame it as a handout. But for instance, let's go back to housing. If you live in a city and the city says, okay, we're going to set aside $10 million for first time home buyer programs or affordable home buyer programs, where if you go through this training, you will get cash in hand, I don't know, let's call it $10,000 or $15,000 to go towards your closing payment. That to me is going to strike people as a much more attractive option than a different politician saying, I'm going to cut regulations that will, you know, down the road, bring down the cost of housing for you.
0: So here's the problem, Delano, that I think that Trump is having right now. He is, and you may disagree with this, but as I see it, he is redesigning the entire world. He's basically fixing the plumbing and rewiring the entire house. None of it's sexy. And if you own the house, it's the last thing you want to do is have a contractor come in when you just want to fix your house up, make it nicer. And he says, we really should start with the electrical system. It's a fire hazard and the plumbing is all shot. You don't want to do that. Okay. But you have to do that if you're going to have a house. And so he's spending all of his time on that stuff because he saw, I can change this quickly and give stuff away or tweak this here and tweak this here. But then after 4 years, it can all be done. I've got to put the the deep work in on the infrastructure to give us ready for the next century. There's got to be some combination of that. And that's my frustration. A, nobody understands that. And even if you do understand that, it doesn't help you while you're paying your bills. Mm-hmm. So there's got to be some way to do a combination. And hey, look, we're doing this long term, but in the short term, we're going to cut all the regulate, or long term, we're going to cut all the regulations so you can build, but you need something to help you now. So here's a $10,000 benefit or something like that. I think if you can explain it that way, you could get the best of both worlds.
1: Right. And I think that's a perfect analogy. And to your point, as a homeowner, there's certain things that if they go wrong in your house, the infrastructure issues, yes, they're not sexy, but they certainly are expensive. But if you're a child in one of the bedrooms and, I don't know, you know, your bed is lumpy or there's mold in your room, then your thing is like, I'm not actually as interested in, you know, whether the water heater is on its last legs. I want to address those things that affect me on an everyday basis first. And I think finding that balance is the right thing. So I can give you one tangible example, even something like the Trump accounts, right? Where particularly parents with young children can say, I'm going to open this account. Now, even that, you will get an immediate, you know, $1,000 into the account. But in order for it to feel the full benefit, you have to rely on the benefit, correct, of the free market and compound interest. So it's a challenge because I think voters across the board are often looking for the things that impact them in the here and now.
0: Yeah, it is. Honestly, it is the biggest problem that we face. We are a fast food society, and we have fine dining problems. You know, I'm sorry, it's going to take a 10-course meal to fix this thing. You cannot get it at the window as you're driving through. But we don't want the 10-course meal. We'd love it if we, you know, we sat down and we ate the 10-course meal, but we have no understanding of it. We have no desire for it. We just need it right now. And I don't know how you fix a nation like this if you can't get people to say, yeah, we have problems and I'll bite the bullet. If you'll give me a little help, I'll bite the bullet, but this has got to work. You know what I mean? Yeah. And show me the progress. All right. I'm going to take a quick break because I want to, and if you don't mind, if you have time, I'd like to hold you over at the bottom of the hour and give you a little more time on this book because I think what you're doing is really, really important. The name of the book is The Vanishing Black Family. And this has been a theory of mine for a long time that, how do you go from people who said no to the Civil Rights Act to 4 years later being the ones who designed the great society that's so good for blacks? That doesn't make any sense to me at all. I have nothing to back this up. Someday I keep threatening I'm going to do, the work on this. But I think the guys who wrote that, I think they knew exactly what they were doing because look at the result. That great society destroyed the black family. And Delano will back this up, his book, The Vanishing Black Family, a must read. We'll get into that here in just a second.
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3: The name of the book is The Vanishing Black Family, but I think the subtitle says it all. How Welfare and Feminism Made Marriage Optional and Children Vulnerable. Delano, you just heard me say something that I've believed intuitively for a long time, and I don't have any evidence that it's true. But did you find anything that shows that the great welfare system or the great society actually did the opposite? And did you find anything that says there were some in the progressive movement that were racist, were cheering for that?
4: So I will say it's clear after 60 years that the expansion of welfare, particularly for low-income families, oftentimes targeted at black families starting in the 1960s, did a tremendous amount of damage to the structure of the black family. And what I say in the book, and this is in chapter two, I say that welfare displaced men from their rightful positions as providers in their home. Now, I'll say this, Glenn, and I say this as somebody who worked 15 years in local government. I found that the besetting sin of elected officials and unelected bureaucrats, for that matter, is more often hubris than it is malice. And I would say the same thing about, you know, Lyndon Johnson, Great Society, War on Poverty. It's the idea that, you know, I, as the president, as the commander in chief, as the leader of the free world, I can fix the problems of millions of people who I've never seen and never met and I do not know, by the stroke of a pen, by increasing funding. And it's the idea that, okay, if we just give people more material resources, their families will be stronger, not understanding the worldview, that when you do something like that, and particularly if, when you say that married couples are not eligible for welfare benefits, you create incentives for women, particularly low-income women, to have children without the benefit of a husband.
3: I mean, if I'm not mistaken, there were, and I'm not assigning, you know, any malice to it, but there were those that would go to doors and say, look, I know you're struggling. We can't help you. But if you would just divorce, then you can afford it. You can keep your relationship, anything, but you got a divorce. So they were actually pushing those things.
4: Yeah. And you can see that from the 1960s and even to today, right? I recently did an event around Father's Day called Invisible Men at the Heritage Foundation. And what I found is that even today, guaranteed income programs for moms oftentimes write dads completely out of the family story. And I trace that type of programmatic design directly to the welfare system that really, you know, came into place in the 1960s. It's the idea that, you know, the mom is the beating heart. She's the brain. She's the, you know, the nervous system. She's everything when it comes to the family. The dad is the appendix. Nice if you had one, have one, but not particularly necessary.
3: Unbelievable.
4: And I think they ran that play first in the black community and certainly has expanded to everyone else since that time.
3: So you can, I mean, this is feminism that really sounds like it was pushing that. But, you know, when you're going in and you're dismantling families like that, I'm sorry, why has there been nobody inside that has gone, hey guys, this is not working? So at some point you have to say, wait, is there an agenda? Why would they not dismantle? Or is it just, I don't want to lose my job? Why would I try to convince people to cut my job?
4: Well, I certainly think that there are incentives And I write this in the book. I talk about the iron triangle between low-income moms, elected officials, and unelected bureaucrats. So the low-income moms get access to resources from the government, so direct cash support. The elected official gets votes and job security, right? They love to, and power. And then the unelected bureaucrat also gets job security because they are the people who actually manage the poverty economy.
3: Correct, correct, correct.
4: Now, who was left on the outside? I named three parties. I named women, politicians, and bureaucrats. The party left on the outside is the man, who in previous generations would have been the husband. And now, as I said, is written completely out of the story. Now, you brought up feminism, and you know, what I say is that there was an interaction between these two cultural shocks in the mid-1960s. So again, welfare displaced men from their rightful home, from their rightful role as providers in the home. And second wave feminism deceived women into believing that femininity is weak, masculinity is toxic in men, but empowering in women, that marriage is oppressive, the home is a prison, and children are a burden. And from that lesson, you get all types of things that, again, disrupt the dynamics between men and women, which makes ultimately marriage obsolete and, you know, at the end of the day, children vulnerable.
3: And it is amazing that that is exactly the message they're now shoving on everyone. With that track record of what it did to the black family unit, now pushing that, and look what it did to the black society.

0: horrible results. And now we're pushing that here on the white community and everybody else. It's going to have the same results.
1: Yeah.
0: Back with Delano Squires and his book, The Vanishing Black Family, in a minute.
2: Glenn Beck. We'll be back.
3: I'm sure you've heard about Elon Musk, SpaceX, IPO, but maybe you didn't hear this part. 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
6: In Washington State, a King County Superior Court judge ordering the online prediction market Kalshi to stop many of its operations, finding it was basically an illegal gambling operation. In Seattle, folks like Alex Lopez sided with the judge.
7: I've seen my friends lose a lot of money on stuff they weren't thinking too much about because they thought they were going to make a bunch. It's kind of like crypto, so it's basically gambling just like any of the other ones.
6: Not gambling, but commodities futures, claims Kalshi, which says it's considering all legal options. Dave Packer, ABC News.
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10: ABC News, I'm Mike Dabosky. The DNC voting this weekend to finalize the new order of states for the 2028 presidential nominating process. South Carolina will now hold its primary first. Not everyone's happy with the change. Details from ABC's Stephen Portnoy at the White House.
11: In theory, in 2028, New Hampshire could try to go first, put this new schedule to the test, put the DNC to the test, see if they'll seat the delegates from that state. It could pose a challenge for Democratic candidates. It's likely to be a wide-open contest on both sides. And both parties have tried to put New Hampshire and Iowa in play in the general election. Iowa Democrats, we should mention, are miffed by this and say this plan is a mistake.
10: Cleanup efforts are underway in Indiana after several days of severe weather there. And heavy rain and dangerous winds continue to lash parts of Hawaii, even as Tropical Storm Lala continues to weaken. Yesterday, the storm was at hurricane strength. It dumped more than 30 inches of rain in some areas. This is ABC News.
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12: 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So I started researching more about similarities between Earth and Mars and found that where Stonehenge is located, that mirrors identically a place on Mars called Cydonia.
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0: Welcome to the Glenn Beck program. Delighted to have Delano Squires on. He's with the Heritage Foundation. He's actually the director of the Center for Human Flourishing, and he has a new book out called The Vanishing Black Family. And I want to, before we get to the solution, because half of the book is about the problem, the second half is all about how do we fix it, which I love. So let me start quickly. Show us who the black family was, because it's my understanding, healthier than the white family back in 1960. Who was the black family?
1: So Glenn, one of the things that I write, and this is chapter one of The Vanishing Black Family, right? And you would appreciate this as a historian. I actually start with the history of American chattel slavery. And I do that because my argument is that the institution of slavery and the institution of marriage are fundamentally incompatible, right? Marriage comes with a series of duties, obligations, responsibilities, expectations.
0: Yeah.
1: Expectation that I'll live with my spouse, that my husband will protect me and provide for me, none of which can be guaranteed when you are owned by a third party. You or your spouse is owned by a third party. But one of the things that I found is that when emancipation came, formerly enslaved men and women traveled hundreds of miles to find family members, took out ads across the country in newspapers to find family members. And I actually document this in chapter one of The Vanishing Black Family. I document people finding spouses after 20, 25, 30, 40 years of being separated. So again, I start there because I wanted to show that what happened post 1960s wasn't always the norm. And the basic argument in the book is that the marriage culture and family structure that was the norm from the end of the Civil War through the end of the Civil Rights Movement is now the exception. And part of what I argue in the second half of the book is we need to get back to where things were. Obviously, this is a,
0: so,
1: you know, go ahead.
0: Go ahead. Mm-mm.

0: Go ahead.
1: No, I was going to say, obviously, we live in a modern society and dating and, you know, norms and marriage norms have changed for everyone. But it shouldn't be the case, Glenn, that in some, and particularly in our largest cities, for instance, in Washington, D.C., 77% of black children are born to unmarried parents, compared to 93% of white children born to married parents. That is a 70 percentage point gap. So for the people on the left who talk so much about racial equity, my challenge to them in throughout the Vanishing Black Family is to answer this question. How is it that you demand racial equity in every institution except the institution of marriage and for every structure except for family structure?
0: So the problem is, just like we were talking about before, trying to get people to do the hard work, because it's not sexy and it's not fun. It takes time and effort. And especially when you have a culture that is built on fast food, built on fun, feel good, all of this stuff. How are you going to piece the families back together? How are you going to appeal to the men and say, no, you have a responsibility. You got to stay in, you got to get married, stay married and not have sex with a whole bunch of women and children all over every. How do you do that? What is the solution here?
1: So part of my solution is, again, to accurately describe the problem. So I'm observing symptoms and I'm saying this is the diagnosis. And two things really quick that I do in the first half of the Vanishing Black Family is I speak to the issue of black leaders, the failure of black leaders post 1960s to adequately address this issue. And then I double click on that and talk about the failure of the black church to adequately address this issue and how the rise of liberation theologians and sort of you think of Pastor Senator Raphael Warnock as an archetype.
0: Yeah, yeah.
1: These people are actually going to be impediments to rebuilding the black family, not assets. So when I move forward to solutions, I basically call for all hands on deck approach to family reconstruction and call for a revival movement. First and foremost, led by the church and by pastors, the types of pastors who still preach the gospel and believe the Bible. I talk about the role of HBCUs, right? So this is both in terms of research, coursework around, you know, black family relations, and even I'll give a very practical and novel idea. I recommend that HBCUs provide their grounds, the campus grounds, for couples in the community to have weddings and receptions. And all that the school would ask for in return is access to some of the photographs and the video so that the school can then turn around and create on-campus messaging around the importance of marriage and family, right? Because my argument, Glenn, is that the ring by spring and MRS degree culture that is the norm at Southern or conservative Christian universities, there's no reason something like that can't spring up organically at HBCU. So
0: I have to tell you BYU is very marriage centric, because they believe in big families and children and, you know, that is sacred, that unit. But the culture today pushes again. Wait, you're in college and you're going to get married? What is wrong with you? Mm-hmm. I mean, that is such a big boulder to push out of the way.
1: It is. Now I can think of, you talked about BYU. I know graduates from Hillsdale, Liberty University.
0: Yeah.
1: I talked to an intern at Heritage the other day. She said she estimated about 55% of her classmates are either in long-term relationships, engaged, or married by the time they finish their undergraduate studies.
0: Excellent.
1: And she said it actually creates pressure on those who are not. And I said, oh boy, I would love that problem at HBCU. Yeah. I would love to deal with that problem.
0: Yeah.
1: So there's an institutional response. One of the things that makes this book different than anything else that people have seen is that I also name the political obstacles to a marriage revival movement. Obviously, they include feminists. They include LGBT activists. They include abortionists, because Planned Parenthood understands that close to 90% of women who seek abortions are unmarried. So more marriage means less business for Planned Parenthood. They also include big government liberals, because for them, the answer is not, you know, a different and stronger family structure. For them, it's always more government spending to address issues in low-income communities. And then I talk about the importance of media. And obviously, you would appreciate this. I'm obviously someone in the media. But I argue in...

0: It says all types of degrading names and terms. Those things are not healthy for, or are not good for healthy relationship bonds, marital relationships, or they don't create the types of environments where couples can thrive and children can benefit from both parents. So it's an institutional response. There's an individual response. But the biggest thing that I argue is that we have to reframe the issue of family reconstruction. And this goes for Americans across the board, not just in the Black community. But we have to reframe the issue of family reconstruction away from the desires of adults and towards the rights and needs of children. Specifically, the idea that children have a right to the affection, protection, connection, correction, and direction of the one man and one woman that created them. And that right is best exercised in a loving, low conflict home. So it's about reframing the issue and then giving that message to the most important institutions needed to drive cultural change.
1: It sounds like a must-read book and a must-have-on-your-shelf book, The Vanishing Black Family, How Welfare and Feminism Made Marriage Optional and Children Vulnerable. Most important part of it is half of it is just on the solutions. Delano, if there's anything I can do to help you on this, please let me know.
0: Thank you, Glenn.
1: I so appreciate your work. You're spot on this. Thank you.
0: Thank you, Glenn.
2: Doesn't matter if you drive a truck or a Tesla. Raising good kids takes the same kind of love. More Glenn Beck, next.

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1: Fox News, I'm Carmen Roberts. The number of people killed by historic flooding in Indiana rises to 7 after a bicycle rider crashed into a washed-out section of a road. In Hawaii, Lala failed to make landfall but still slammed the Big Island with 70-mile-an-hour winds and caused at least one death.
2: Parts of that island got as much as 3 feet of rain, and that water actually swept several homes right off their foundations, and officials believe some of those homes were occupied. We are expecting rain for much of the day here.
1: Fox Weather's Katie Byrne in Honolulu. And Ukraine launches one of its largest aerial attacks of the war, killing at least 6 people in Russia.
3: An 83-year-old was killed in several homes, a railway station, and reports of a Russian rocket fuel plant were also damaged elsewhere.
1: Fox's Stephanie Bennett in London. 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

I will tell you, look at how vindictive the people are. They're not, they say they're doing this because they love and respect, but look at how vindictive they are. If you don't fall in line, you're dead to them. You give those people power, as Lindsey Graham said, boy, what you will do to get power, and I hope to God you never get it. You have Mamdani now admitting his people that are putting these supermarkets together. They're now admitting the city has no idea how to run a grocery store. And so they're looking for people. And that's the problem. When he was saying that they would just come in and say, you have to grow this. Well, wait, that doesn't grow here. That's why central planning doesn't work, because the people who are in charge have no idea how to grow things, what grows where. They have no idea. Do you really think that the people in Washington know how to do your job? I'll bet you, if you work at a factory or something, really pretty much any business, how many times have you worked in a business where you knew the people up at top, they knew how to do your job? They could do your job. They knew it inside and out. And they had a real handle on what was happening in the front of the house or on the front line. They knew it, they were in touch with it, and you could look at them and go, I can see why they're making that decision. That's a wise decision. How many times have you worked for somebody like that? Now, they're there in the building with you, or they're in just that one company. Do you really think Washington, D.C., or these big city governments

0: governments that have none of these people have any experience at all in how to work the free market, how the market even works. Their whole thing is communism. It's Marxism. Read it. I urge you, if you have not read Karl Marx, you must read Karl Marx. It's insanity. You read it and you're like, that makes no sense whatsoever. They're basing all of their economic policies on that? No. No. Because, it'll choke us to death the way it does every single time.
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0: So, what I'm about to lay out for you here on Torch, but this will give you a real strong direction. I say this is 1984. 1984 is right now. When you think of that book, what jumps out at you? Most people will think totalitarianism. We just went through this in 2020. It was 1984. The state controlled everything, told everybody what to do, and you had to do it. That's not the big part of 1984. It's not the jackbooted thugs. That's not the important part. The important part is they changed everything. They changed history. They changed the way you spoke. We're seeing parts of this now on all this new language. You can't say that. You must say this. That's part of 1984. But what we're about to head into, and this is, again, seeing over the horizon. If you're a fast food listener, this is probably not the show for you. Because I look over the horizon. I look for deeper and longer term problems and solutions. You want to fix culture? You don't fix that overnight. How is culture broken? Culture was broken a little bit at a time. And it took us 30 years, 40 years to destroy our culture and get to where we are now. It's going to take individuals making individual choices a little bit at a time to fix culture. And there's some big things that'll happen along the way. If you want to fix our problems, you have to, A, actually see the problem, diagnose the problem, and especially if you can see over the horizon and see it coming your way, then you're not playing catch up. And I'm going to tell you about a problem that is over the horizon that you won't play. You can't play catch up on this one. There will be no catch up to play. You must do it now. And all of our problems, when it all comes down to it, it's not going to be the big politician that fixes it. The fixes are not going to come from Washington. They're not going to come from Donald Trump. They're not going to come from a Napoleon. They're not going to come from, Mamdani. It's not. It's going to come from people remembering who they are, remembering what is important, remembering what life can be like. It doesn't have to be this way. It doesn't have to be this way. What I'm going to show you is not hard. It's not hard. But you have to think about it. You have to do something. And if we don't do certain things, we will be living in the worst part of 1984. The absolute erasure of everything that we know is true. And I give you several examples of stories that are happening right now, and everybody's rolling their eyes and they're thinking it's no big deal. And I'm telling you, it's a massive deal, because when it becomes the norm, it's too late. So if you just want somebody to tell you what's happened and, who to vote for, if you want to be way ahead so you're not panicked and your friends will look to you and go, what the hell is happening? Or why are you doing that? You can tell them, and you can grow a solution instead of just admiring the problem. GlennBeck.com/torch. 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And I say, we're trying to save the Republic, but the truth is, how I end the show every day, may God save the Republic.

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2: Federal agents working off a tip that Christopher Gillum was planning an armed assault on black people at a New Orleans jazz festival tracked the 45-year-old to a Florida hotel room. Former FBI Special Agent Frank Brostrom says the case seems solid.
3: He traveled interstate, he possessed firearms, a large amount of ammunition, and he's making his way to where he was going to go.
2: But Louisiana Attorney General Liz Morrell says the threats were not specific. A grand jury has cleared Gillum, and he's been released. Jim Ryan, ABC News.
4: 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It's 5 p.m.
5: From ABC News, I'm Mike Dubusky. Admiral Brad Cooper, after a visit to the USS Abraham Lincoln yesterday, now says what he saw aboard that aircraft and carrier was awe-inspiring, and that reports of poor living conditions are old news. It comes after military officials said a small number of service members on the ship have received mental health treatment. The USS Abraham Lincoln hasn't made port in more than 200 days. ABC's Jay O'Brien says Democrats are now calling for an investigation.
6: We know that it's an issue for Democrats up on the Hill. It's something that they want to do oversight on. I think the interesting dynamic of this carrier is that it comes during a recess. And so there are members of Congress, Republican members of Congress, who are typically pro-military. Often we come to them on military issues that have not been forced to have to discuss this. The chairman of the Armed Services Committees in both the House and the Senate, for example, the chairman of the Intelligence Committees. And so this issue, I expect, unless the carrier gets swapped out before they return, is still going to be potent. I'm looking to see what they say.
5: The foreign ministers of eight countries are now out with a joint statement condemning Israel's rejection of the 15-point Gaza peace plan proposed by President Trump's Board of Peace. Now, two Israeli sources tell ABC News Jared Kushner, the president's son-in-law, is going to meet with Israeli Prime Minister Benjamin Netanyahu tomorrow. Severe weather continues to hammer parts of Hawaii as Tropical Storm Lala passes south of the island of Kauai. ABC News meteorologist Leslie Lopez.
7: Most of the threat for the big island is over. Most of it. However, we could still see, after it rains, we could still see mudslides and debris flows, even though it's not actively raining. The soil is just so saturated and soft. So while most of the rain threat is over in terms of flooding, some of that is going to start to recede. Now we still have to worry about mudslides and also landslides. Now there are flash flood warnings out towards some of the island chain. Honolulu's in there. Tropical storm warnings as well for the rest of the island chain.
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5: Opening arguments are expected to begin tomorrow in the trial of Dwayne Keith D. Davis, the alleged former gang leader accused of orchestrating the murder of Tupac Shakur. ABC News legal contributor Bernanda Villalona says all eyes will be on the defense.
11: The defense doesn't have to give an opening statement, but if they do give an opening statement, I want to know whether they're going to allege a defense such as an alibi. I want to know whether they're going to say that the memoir and every interview that Keith D. has given is a lie, that they were only giving those interviews in order to make money.
5: Tupac was shot and killed in Las Vegas nearly 30 years ago. The city council in Raleigh, North Carolina this week will consider a new curfew for teenagers in an effort to curb violence in the city. Police Chief Rico Boyce says,
12: curfew by itself is not the answer, is not the fix. We must couple that with other activities, other proven activities that can really help keep our youth safe as well as keep our community safe.
5: And your next pack of M&Ms may look a little different as the Mars Company has removed artificial coloring in favor of natural dyes. The company's Claire Hewitt says some of the colors have been a struggle to recreate.
13: Blue is the challenge. There aren't very many blue vegetables. We're using something called spirulina. That spirulina is a tricky thing to handle at scale. But I want to reassure everybody they're not going away.
5: Changes come after new recommendations from the health secretary. Mike Dubusky, ABC News.
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0: come along.
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4: 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Welcome to the revolution.
0: Yeah, we're coming to your city. 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
5: All right, thanks, Scott Shannon. 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Toll free, our number this Monday is 800-941-SEAN if you want to be a part of the program. So I keep saying, most important midterm in our lifetime. And this is, these are uncharted waters in every respect. I mean, to watch Hassan Piker calling for Democrats who oppose Abdul, El-Sayed, his BFF, to be punished, is, as I was talking about in the last hour, is pretty unbelievable. This radical shift that we're seeing before our eyes.

0: is leftism at a level we've never seen before. This is extraordinarily dangerous for everybody. And anyway, it's bad. Anyway, joining us now is our friend Polster. By the way, he's got a new book coming out. It's called The Honoring of Ignorance. Matt Towery, Insider Advantage, talks about the road ahead as we begin the countdown to these midterms. So this is my take, Matt. I think these are uncharted waters. This is the craziest group of people I've ever seen before. And I think that we don't know. I think Republicans have the best chance they could ever have in a midterm based on Democrats. But I do think that they themselves are off message. Am I wrong in my observation?
1: Well, first of all, good to be with you again, Sean. Let me just say this. I asked probably 15, 20 people who are Republicans this weekend, can you tell me the three talking points that the Republicans have for the midterms? Not one person could come up with them. So I think you hit on something that's very important. Yes, the Democrats are shredding apart over this socialism, the communism issue. And it could really do a lot of damage. But we are 80-something days away. And do you know that in the Real Clear Politics average, which I think is the fairest average, these other averages, you know, put the thumb on the scale and say, we like this pollster, we don't like the other pollster. So that gets even more to the blue and Democrat. That there are only two races the Republicans are winning, and that is Michigan and barely Iowa. In every other, now Florida they're winning, but that's not a competitive state. In every other competitive U.S. Senate race in this country, the pollsters right now have the Democrats winning. And in fact, new polls came out today to further bury the candidate in North Carolina and in Texas. Am I saying that those polls are right? No. I think we tend to get those numbers better than other people. But right now, that's where the averages are. And to sit around and talk about how the Democrats are socialists and communists and this, that, and the other, you got 80 days to convince people that that's the case. And I don't see that being done. So, you know, I'm always the pessimist. You know that. And I've always delivered the bad news, and then I deliver the good news at the end if it's looking good. And sometimes I get beat up for it. Right now, the Republicans, A, don't have a message. B, squandered months of getting on TV, setting up how President Trump has achieved more than the press will let them know, and also talking about the issues with the Democratic Party. Now 80 days. So you've got early voting starting in some places in, what, October. And we don't have a message, and I don't see anything that's really uniting the Republicans other than the possibility of a convention in September. So I'm telling Republicans across the country, it's time to hit the alarm button and get things moving, because there's not much time left for them to defeat the Democrats, because right now they're favored in almost every state in the battleground state, the Senate.
0: Okay, so agreeing with that, I mean, do you really think Tellerico could win Texas? Do you really believe El Sayed can win Michigan? Can you really believe the guy that throws water bottles at women could win Maine? Do you really believe that, you know, Francesca Hahn can win the governorship in Wisconsin? Do you believe that?
1: Well, my answer to that is this. Tallarico, I sort of put in the same category as Beto O'Rourke. I think you called him,
0: Bozo.
1: Yes. Okay. So, you know, I the Texas polling is usually way off to the blue, to the Democratic side, rather. And so I do think that Paxton could win, but I think it is a little tougher this time. Part of it has to do with voter turnout and what motivates people to turn out. You know, Hong, I don't know. She's favored heavily in the betting markets. I have no idea right now, sir.
0: Well, she's favored in the betting markets for the primary. I'm talking about the general.
1: Yeah, I looked at the general, too, and it's. I don't think it's necessarily a favor for her. But that having been said, I do think there are a couple of states where like Michigan, where El Sayed, I think that's definitely going to be a disaster. And I believe that Michigan will go to Rogers. That's just my view. Texas is going to be a push. It's not going to be as easy as in the past when Cruz was running against O'Rourke.
0: But remember, the first time that Beto Bozo ran, nobody really knew how crazy he was. He did a good job of hiding it. Tellerico, you know, there's so much garbage on him right now, you just can't even make it up. I mean, you know, even the news today is pretty spectacular in my view. you know, about Tellerico. You know, he spoke at a Pride event featuring drag queen performances for boys as young as 11 years old. This guy that says we have six genders, not two. This guy that says God is non-binary. This guy that wants to run a vegan campaign in the cattle state of Texas, doesn't want drilling in the oil state of Texas. I'm not buying it yet, but I have seen polls where he's up by like 2 points. I'm like, you got to be kidding me.
1: Look, I'm not buying it in the sense that it's not Texas, but we're in a midterm and these are weird time periods. And as I told your listeners for probably 8, 9, 10 years that we've been doing this, midterms are about turnout, about who's motivated to turn out and who's not. And so my advice to the Republicans are to hit, you know, the gas pedal as hard as they can and start educating the public about these things right now, because we read it, we see it, you and I do. The average person walking the street, maybe in Texas and Georgia, where Ossoff allegedly is up 12 points or 8 points, I don't believe that's the case. But in a lot of these states, like North Carolina as well, where Wadley's way down, I don't think they're as far down as people think they are, but it's incumbent on the Republicans to educate the voters in these states about what's going on, because they don't read all this stuff. They don't ferret through all the news like you and I do. And I've been, you know, I sound like a broken record, but I'm usually right. So I'm just saying it's time to...
0: Well, let's put it this way. You're right so often that in the last three presidential cycles, you have nailed it every time.
1: Yeah, and I was a little bit off in the midterms in 22, and I'll tell you why. I made the mistake of believing that Republicans were going to turn out at a higher level than they did. I'm not going to be fooled by that at this time. I've got to see some evidence from the Republicans, from the various PACs and groups and whatever, that they can run a better, more coherent message-type campaign that I'm seeing right now. And I will say one other thing. When you can't pass the SAVE Act, and I know that that looks like a foregone conclusion, it won't happen, and I'm not going to name any individual senators, but when you can't pass that, and when you can't do other issues that Republicans are 85, 90% in favor of, that takes a little bit of the zip away for people to want to go turn out and vote for these folks. And I don't think the people on Capitol Hill understand that. You got to give them a reason to turn out.
0: What do you make of the New Hampshire poll that showed AOC the leading candidate for president for the Democrats in 2028?
1: Well, Sean, you won't remember this, but I think I said this 2 or 3 years ago that I thought that AOC would be the leading candidate to be the presidential nominee for the Democrats back ages ago. And she's doing a very slick routine in which she's suddenly saying, oh, well, you know, that woke stuff we had was sort of not really correct. And she's trying to change and pivot, which, of course, they all do. She's basically an actress.
0: By the way, she's not even facing. I'm sorry. She's not even endorsing Francesca Hung. By the way, I am convinced that Bernie, this Fight the Oligarchy tour, was all an effort to give her more exposure and pass the mantle onto her because he's too old.
1: Oh, absolutely. So you're totally right. And I believe that I might add John Ossoff out of Georgia, who the polls have. Now, I'm not polled Georgia in months, but I find it hard to believe any Democrats leading Georgia by 8 or 9 points. I think that I know Georgia better than any state, probably other than Florida in this country. I don't believe he's leading by that much. But now the media has taken him. And this is a way, by the way, to win a Senate race. OK, you say, well, wow, he's presidential material. Then people say in Georgia, wow, if he's presidential material, there's no way we can vote against him. So, he's another one they're talking about. And it basically has the same philosophy as AOC, except on a few issues. The Democrats are trying to slip through these midterms very carefully without getting the socialism, communism label on all of them. And the anti-Trump stuff having to do with the war. And I do think the president, I will say this, this thing has got to conclude, because every week we go by that the president says, well, we're going to bomb the hell out of them and destroy them. And then 2 weeks, 2 days later, we hear, well, we're in talks. And then the Iranians pulled the rug out from under him. It weakens the president in the eyes of his supporters. And so it's time to put up or go home, in my opinion. That's just my advice.
0: Quick break, right back. More with Matt Towery, pollster. He has a new book coming out, The Honoring of Ignorance. More with Matt on the other side. Then your calls are coming up, 800-941-SHAWN, if you want to be a part of the program.

0: get out of the media spin room? 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

0: our final moments with Matt Towery, pollster, Insider Advantage, author of a new book coming out, The Honoring of Ignorance, and how important this election is 85 days away. Take it seriously. I look at Real Clear Politics. I look at the polling like you do. And as per usual, you usually poll in cycle. In other words, in cycle defined here for a midterm would be after Labor Day. That's why I've not taken a lot of these polls seriously. I don't take them, but I'm paying attention. I mean, I think you should always pay attention. And so, but I'm watching and I'm witnessing, you know, the typical people that get that while you got and Robert Kahaly got and Rasmussen got and John McLaughlin got, you know, the presidential elections, the last three correct, all these other people that are polling now all got it wrong. All of them. Yep. So I take it with a grain of salt. However, there's a cautionary tale here in my head. Pay attention. This is not a done deal. In other words, the crazies can win.
1: And I would join you with that, Sean. I mean, you and I have done how many elections together? So we've gone through a lot. And, you know, something can change this election, but it has to happen before early voting starts because so many people vote early voting now. And so I think that the Republicans have a very short period of time. A, I would say get your message together and set it together because every candidate I hear has a different message. And that never works. You got to have one message that you're carrying across. Secondly, I would say that the president needs to become, I know he's enthused about the midterms, but I believe he has to be able to put Iran aside and say, look, we dealt with it one way or another. If we go into these midterms with Iran still hanging over everybody's head, I don't think there'd be a lot of states who'd be lost, and unnecessarily so, because the president's record has been obscured by all this. Think about this, Sean. Inflation under Joe Biden in the middle of his administration at this point was way ahead of what we had with Trump. The economy was suffering much more than under Trump. There are so many things the Republicans could be bragging about right now. We now have the Trump accounts. We now have permanent the tax breaks. We have no tax on tips. But they've got to hear this in ads right now. They can't wait until 30 days before when the Democrats and Republicans are all firing missiles at the same time on TV and nobody pays attention. So short period of time to get their act together. Republicans could hold on to the House. They could hold on to the Senate. It's certainly not out of anybody's realm of possibility, but they got to get moving now.
0: I think they need to start spending money now, start building out ads now. I would make sure that everybody in Texas knows who Six Gender Tallarico is, who El Sayed is, who this lunatic in Maine is, who Francesca Hong is. I would start spending money now. Now, one thing Republicans have, which they usually don't, is money this time. So there's no excuse for not spending it early and getting ahead of it, I think.
1: Well, they should have been spending it in, quite frankly, in June. Because they did have the advantage. At some point, if the other party doesn't have that much money, but they look like they're going to win, they'll get the money. And then the money is even because you only have so many days to run commercials and so many spaces to buy on TV and to get on the internet and to buy social media. So I've been down this road 1,000 times and I've seen the Republicans do one thing that I've always been critical of. They sit on their money till the last 60 days and then they start firing everything they have. But at that point, the other side is firing everything they have as well. And the average person, you just listen to your own listeners out there. They'll tell you they just turn the TV set off or they just tune out. So now
0: we can't have that. Yeah, no, I get it. I'm just out of time. Listen, by the way, Matt's new book, I think by far one of the best pollsters this country's ever seen. His upcoming book is called The Honoring of Ignorance, coming out soon. Matt, appreciate

0: you being with us, sir.
1: Thank you, Sean. Appreciate it.
0: 800-941-SEAN, our number. We'll get to your calls coming up next. You know, a lot of us, you know, are into health, wellness, fitness, nutrition, longevity. Linda, I walked for an hour and 45 minutes yesterday. Are you not proud of me?
2: Where'd you go?
0: That is, huh?
2: Where did you go?
0: Just,
2: you were doing all that
0: just
2: walking.
0: For exercise. I just, okay. just, I had
2: so
0: the time,
2: circle?
0: Which
2: That's
0: I rarely
2: nice.
0: Have. And I just That's went good. For a walk and I didn't stop.
2: All right.
0: I mean, an hour and 45 minutes is a lot. Anyway,
2: cool.
0: look, a lot of us, you know, when it comes to health, wellness, fitness, nutrition, longevity, walking is great. 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
7: ABC News, I'm Mike Dabosky. Military officials, including Admiral Brad Cooper, are pushing back on reports of poor living conditions aboard the USS Abraham Lincoln, which hasn't been into port in more than 200 days. At least seven people are now confirmed dead in Indiana after days of severe rain leading to flooding. Mayor Chris Jensen of hard-hit Noblesville said many residents have been displaced.
8: We have numerous hotels and public facilities. So when we talk about sheltering, we're sheltering those in locations that already are established. They meet health code, they have bathrooms, they have privacy, they have bedding, they have food sources nearby.
7: Hawaii's Governor Josh Green now says the Big Island sustained the most damage after a close brush with Hurricane Lala this weekend. Some residents have been left without a home there.
9: 100 houses or more are damaged and lost. Thank God it appears that no one died.
7: Lala has since been downgraded into a tropical storm. This is ABC News.
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6: The Trump administration is asking the U.S. Supreme Court for an emergency stay of a lower court injunction that would halt substantial portions of the above-ground construction on the White House East Wing and ballroom while litigation over its legality continues. Lower courts have concluded Trump likely lacks authority to overhaul the White House without congressional approval. The injunction is set to take effect August 21st unless the justices intervene. Devin Dwyer, ABC News, the Supreme Court.
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0: 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That means all things Bill O'Reilly, all things Bill O'Reilly. 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Mr. O'Reilly, sir, how are you?
1: You know, I'm holding on to summer.
0: By the way, this year, I'm not talking about winter, spring, summer, fall. Your entire year, weather-wise, in New York has been total crap.
1: Yeah, I don't know where you're reading it, but Hochul's for all the bad weather. I'm blaming Hochul.
0: I would love Bruce Blakeman to win. Do you think he can win? My only fear is nothing to do with Bruce. Bruce would fix New York. I think this may be the last chance for New York. I think California can be fixed as well as if, in fact, they elect the right person there. But I don't know if too many people like me said, I've had enough and have left. And I left years ago. I've been down here years now.
1: I disagree on California. It's never coming back. But New York could be saved because the...
0: You don't think Hilton can win?
1: It doesn't matter if he wins or not. It's the mentality of the voters in California. It's a different mentality there. I'm talking to Daniel Baldwin on my Do It Live long form. And the horror that the entertainment industry has wreaked on people who are non-liberal is unprecedented. We've never seen this in this country. And it's a very untold story. Disney leads the way. I don't know whether you noticed it or not, but Iger used to run Disney. He just bought the LA Lakers. Well, you're going to have a whole woke team there. But California's mentality is different than New York. New York is basically a working class state. Outside of some precincts, wealthy precincts in the Hamptons and things like
0: that. Well, it's New York City, and it's the five boroughs, and, you know, the population is so large. If you look at a map of how they voted, say, in 2024, it looks like a red state. I mean, it looks mostly red.
1: Right, right. And it is in the mentality-wise. So you and I were brought up here. We know the state as well as anybody. The people here are hardworking people, very ethnic people, traditional people, not in California. That state has been turned around by illegal immigration. That is the big difference. And so,
0: well, I hate to tell you, but look at, you know, parts of New York has the same exact problem, Bill. New York City has the problem. Parts of Long Island have the problem. I mean, I can name specific towns. I won't name them. Where if you were ever to survey the entire population, you're talking about a lot of illegal immigrants.
1: Well, Franklin Square, your old hometown, has been devastated by illegal migration. But it's not at the level of California. So anyway, the point of view here is that Blakeman could win. He's running ahead of Zeldin, and Zeldin almost did it. But again, it's African-American voters, so 60% of them are supporting Hochul. And I'm trying to figure out, maybe you can help me here, what is in it for you other than these false free promises of a giant government giving you everything? Why would you want to throw in with a totalitarian regime like Hochul Mandami? Why would you want to do that and limit your own personal freedoms? Because that's what the progressive communist movement does. It limits personal freedom. The state dictates everything. Why would African Americans want to do that? I don't know.
0: So remember when Trump ran the first time and he would be speaking to crowds that had predominantly minority? What have you got to lose? Now, you think about it. Where are the worst schools and where's the worst crime in every blue state, blue city, you name it? The worst government-run schools are in those cities. New York is one of the worst school systems in the world, especially when you look at predominantly minority neighborhoods. law and order, safety and security, a prerequisite for pursuit of happiness, doesn't exist in a lot of predominantly minority neighborhoods. So to answer your question is, we have seen a shift towards Republicans when it comes to this issue. We have seen a shift when it comes to African Americans, Hispanic Americans, Asian Americans when it comes to this issue. Donald Trump cleaned up Washington, D.C. I got to give a Democratic mayor, Muriel Bowser, credit because she wanted her city cleaned up and she cooperated. It happened, I believe, what was it, Memphis, Tennessee? Same thing. Other states reject it. Look at Minnesota. Look at the vote in Minnesota last night. And they never care about the people that are shot and killed in Chicago or Los Angeles or any big city in any blue state. So I think that there was a possibility for a shift. I don't know the answer why. I can only tell you that it is sad because we are capable of so much better. I'm going to give you numbers because you're a friend of mine and I know you can handle this. And it's simple math. Do you know New York City with a population of what, 9 million, a little under 9 million people, that their budget as proposed by Zoran Marxist Kami Mamdani for 9 million people with the worst law and order, worst quality of life, they can't even pick up the garbage right. I think they have 9 rats for every one individual that lives in that city, that New York City's budget is billions and billions of dollars larger than the entire state of Florida. It's mind-numbing to me. How is that possible, Bill? How did New Yorkers allow that to happen?
1: Unions, primarily. And you got to watch the Gators down in Florida if you're going to the, you know, so just to keep your eye.

0: is watching it or complaining about it. And that's why it happened. There's always a reason behind this. And it always comes back to will. You know, will to help the kids. There is no will in New York City to help the kids. And what gets me is that Hochul is tied into all of this. She hasn't done one improvement that I can see. Mandani's gone. I mean, if you're going to discuss Mandani, it's like...
1: I think Hochul, I don't think she's particularly bright, Bill. I don't. She reminds me of Kamala.
0: She can read the stats.
1: But she's going to do whatever Mamdani demands because she needs his endorsement or fears she will lose power.
0: Well, it's Heastie that runs the state, Carl Heastie. She doesn't deal with Mamdani. Heastie does. But it's a corrupt state. There's no doubt about it. And when you have responsibility, like you do have in Florida and Texas, Tennessee, other states, where if you don't go to school, the parents get in trouble. All right. The parents are all, you don't have that in the blue states. And there's one more thing I want to bring up to you. And I hope it's not too controversial for the Hannity radio program.
1: Yeah. You know, we avoid controversy like crazy, Bill.
0: Did you see this Bill Healy signed in Massachusetts that now you can kill a baby up to birthing?
1: I did see it. It makes me sick to my stomach. I did a podcast yesterday. Did you ever see the movie Heaven is Real? You ever read the book? Okay, it's about... Bill, please watch it. It is so inspiring. It's amazing. And I had people near-death experience. I had an expert... I had two people that experienced it, and they saw Jesus, they saw God, they saw angels, they felt a peace they never had before in their life, they saw loved ones that had passed prior to them, beauty, colors that that don't exist in this world, but exist up there in paradise. I bring this up because you were asking me...
0: Is what?
1: All right, so one of the things that Chris this young man that went to heaven... His last name is Burpo, okay? And one of the things he saw was a sister. He's only 4 years old when he went to heaven. But a sister that was miscarried after 2 months by the mother. And he described it in detail. He described in detail his father's grandfather who came up to him and introduced himself in heaven, in paradise. And it was so amazing to listen to that. What does that say? That life begins at conception, at least in God's eyes.
0: Take out the politics of it. So there are six nations in the world, six, that allow abortions at birth. That's it.
1: Called infanticide, Bill.
0: Yep.
1: Let's call it what it is.
0: So
1: that child is capable of living on its own outside the womb.
0: There should be an exception to if the mother will die, but they always slip in, and so did Healy, the health of the mother, which could be a panic attack. But what I'm trying to link is this extremism on the left to these horrifying decisions that are now literally life and death. And if you think, anybody listening to us now, that the liberal progressive point of view is in any way humanitarian, you are blanking nuts, because it brings suffering after suffering, and now it brings death in Massachusetts to a helpless baby. And you know, Maura Healey has to be an atheist. I don't know whether she is or isn't, but she has to be, because she
1: doesn't have a heart, a conscience, or a soul. That is infanticide. You are killing a baby that can live on its own outside the mother's womb. No other way to put it, Bill. Okay, if you say, well, it's not viable, whatever it is, okay, that's a very different argument in my view. I don't agree with a lot of people. I think there's so many other alternatives. And by the way, not the least of which is if you don't want to get pregnant, take precautions. I mean, let's start with individual responsibility, but nobody ever wants to talk about that.
0: Well, medical science can pinpoint now the journey of the fetus, so there's no excuse.
1: 18 days after conception, the heart is beating.
0: Right. So medical science, the advancements in birthing are unbelievable. And

0: people know what the status is. Women know, the doctors know, when the birth happens. But if Maura Healey were to run tomorrow in Massachusetts, she'd win.
1: You don't think Gavin Newsom would win if he was running for governor of California again?
0: This is pretty blatant here, Hannity. This is a black and white issue now. We're not talking a budget. We're not talking hypocrisy. We're talking a human being, the governor of Massachusetts, signing a piece of paper saying, you want to kill your baby? When the baby is birthed, you can.
1: Bill, there's people that have taken it further. You know, remember the tape that came out? Well, if you know, after the baby's born, we can have a discussion with the parents and then they can decide.
0: Yeah.
1: That baby's been born at that point. I mean, why don't we call that for what it is? Like first degree murder. I mean, that's insane. People, I don't know. I mean, you know, it's sort of like the trans issue, men and women sports issue. It's like eliminate the presidency, the Senate, and the judiciary, and amnesty for illegals, and no borders, no ICE, defund the Department of War, end all deportations, end cash bail, abolish prisons, police, a Green New Deal, the wealth tax, etc. This is now the party that's taken over by the lunatics. It's crazy. All things Bill O'Reilly, BillO'Reilly.com. Bill, listen, do have a great couple of days off when you take it. I think we will hear from you next week. We appreciate you being on, as always. Thank you.
0: All right. Thanks for having me.
2: Quick break. Right back. We'll continue on the other side.
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2: To mark the 25th anniversary of 9/11/01, the Tunnel to Towers Foundation, they are embarking on the most comprehensive commemoration in their history, one that honors the past, serves those in need today, and educates the generations of tomorrow. 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
7: News on Angelo Bavaro. At least seven people are dead in Indiana after historic flooding.
8: In Indianapolis alone, crews have rescued dozens of people and pets as water poured into communities along the White River. Hundreds more have been evacuated in other parts of the state. In some parts of central Indiana, more than 11 inches of rain.
7: Lala continues moving westward offshore of the Hawaiian Islands as a downgraded tropical storm that delivered violent flooding and winds.
9: Governor Josh Green confirms that one person was killed in a car accident, and right now officials say a search and rescue operation is underway.
7: That is Fox Weather's Katie Byrne. Ukraine launched hundreds of drones across Russia today, killing at least six people in one of Kyiv's largest aerial attacks of the war. 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

0: 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You get $50 off. All right. Round River, part two. The media taking the phony narrative on Hunter, Burisma, Joe Biden, you know, leveraging your tax dollars to get some prosecutor fired. Next.
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0: I know the headlines changed, the threats facing Israel and their survival, that does remain. 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
2: ABC News, I'm Wayne Cabot. President Trump now ordering the Pentagon to scale back U.S. joint exercises with South Korea, calling the exercises hostile to North Korea, which he says has been respectful, and he cites South Korea's refusal to help fight Iran. Iran putting bounties now on the heads of U.S. soldiers, $30,000 dead or alive for each captured American. Former Joint Chiefs Chairman Admiral Mike Mullen on ABC's This Week saying U.S. troops at sea are being stretched because Iran has destroyed many U.S. bases where aircraft carriers normally would stop.
3: It's significant and it's tough. Those deployments are very, very difficult. Historically, we've been able to typically go to a port to take a break, do maintenance, and then come back online, even back in Vietnam.
2: The AP saying President Trump's son-in-law, Jared Kushner, sat down today with the leader of Hamas, a group the U.S. has called a terror organization. This is ABC News.
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5: All right, 25 till the top of the hour. We'll continue a huge investigative report by our friend John Solomon, justthenews.com. Counterintelligence operation codename Round River. The FBI had 14 informants on Biden corruption. They ran a secret op. Those that were exposing the truth were basically labeled conspiracy theorists and a whole governmental effort to cast doubt on what they knew to be true. Is this the U.S. or the former Soviet Union? Unbelievable. Want to remind you, born on America's darkest day, 9/11/01, the Tunnel to Towers Foundation, they have spent years honoring America's fallen heroes and heroes altogether. But in this 25th anniversary year, I can't believe it's been 25 years, the foundation continues their commitment to those who put their lives on the line for others, reminding families across the country that their service, courage, sacrifice will never be forgotten. Now, when a first responder, military service member does not come home, young children left behind, Tunnel to Towers will pay off the family mortgage, lifting that huge financial burden. Now, you can join the Tunnel to Towers Foundation in honoring the brave men and women who have sacrificed everything. 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And that keeps this great work on track, continuing for these heroes that deserve our thanks and support. 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All right, John Solomon, we're going to get back to him in a second. FBI had 14 informants on Biden corruption. This is as it relates to Ukraine. And this is about Hunter, and this is about Burisma. In the last half hour, we played and reminded you of what Joe Biden was bragging about. You're not getting $1 billion. Why would a vice president of our country ever say to Ukraine, $1 billion in aid approved to them, you're not getting it unless you fire some prosecutor? Well, it turns out that prosecutor was investigating his son, Hunter. So he used American taxpayer dollars to prevent that investigation from moving forward. And he's bragged, son of a B, they fired him because he leveraged your money. Then, of course, we have Hunter. Why was he sitting on the board of Burisma anyway? I believe at the time he was admitted to, you know, being addicted to drugs. He goes on Good Morning America, the worst interview I ever saw. Any experience in energy? No, it's an energy conglomerate. Energy, oil, gas, coal, any experience?

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1: Fox's Chan Lee Painter, mass shootings also happened in Virginia, Connecticut, Missouri, Michigan, and Illinois. Hawaii Governor Josh Green's praising emergency responders after their work on Hurricane Lala.
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5: Christopher Gillum worked for 2 decades, first as a police officer in North Carolina, then as a sheriff's deputy in Florida. He was arrested in April after investigators were told that he was planning to, quote, target and kill black people at New Orleans Jazz Fest. Retired FBI Special Agent Frank Brostrom says the question before a grand jury was simple.
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5: 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Jim Ryan, ABC News.
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0: right, that's going to wrap things up for today. Hannity tonight, 9 Eastern on the Fox News Channel. Greg Jarrett, John Solomon, both mentioned and targeted by this operation that was going on, the deep state, against them to portray them as Russian assets, basically, because the Bidens and their dealings with Burisma and Hunter and Joe Biden withholding $1 billion to get a prosecutor fired. They're mentioned by name. Fox is mentioned by name. 9 Eastern tonight, Hannity on Fox. See you then back here tomorrow. Thank you for making this show possible.
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5: From ABC News, I'm Wayne Cabot. President Trump ordering Defense Secretary Hegseth to scale back joint war games planned this week with South Korea, citing its refusal to help America fight Iran. Trump saying the exercises are unnecessarily hostile to North Korea, which he says has been, quote, unthreatening and respectful while Trump has been president. Iran putting bounties now on the heads of U.S. soldiers, 30,000 each for captured Americans dead or alive. On ABC's This Week, former Joint Chiefs Chairman Admiral Mike Mullen says the reason U.S. troops at sea are being stretched is because Iran has destroyed so many U.S. bases where the carriers would normally stop.
6: Obviously, these assets is hugely concerning, so there just isn't an easy place to go in terms of a port visit.
5: The AP says President Trump's son-in-law, Jared Kushner, sat down today with Hamas. meeting for 2 hours in Egypt with the head of a group the U.S. calls a terrorist organization. Hawaii's governor says the hurricane named Lala proved a doozy on the Big Island of Hawaii.
7: It was actually 32 inches of rain in Lapa'ahoehoe. 32 inches of rain. Unbelievable. And, you know, in a short period, just a few hours when that happens, they were getting 2 inches of rain per hour.
5: More than 100 homes destroyed or damaged from a rare Hawaiian hurricane, now a tropical storm, power out to hundreds of thousands of homes. A dramatic move by Democrats in three Republican stronghold states. ABC's Stephen Portnoy explaining why they've decided to take their candidates off the ballots there.
8: And in a nod to the political reality in a trio of deep red states, Democratic Senate candidates in Nebraska, Idaho, and South Dakota have dropped out, hoping that independents on the ballot in those states might pose more of a challenge to GOP incumbents.
5: Democrats also moving their first-in-the-nation primary to South Carolina, giving its large black electorate the first presidential pick. 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
14: 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So, Brian, I saw this article. This is in Yahoo Finance. It's the questions retirees have for financial advisors. And I know you get a ton of these, but here's what they want to know according to this article. The article highlights several things here. One thing is it says more retirees are turning to financial advisors to help as they leave the workforce and rethink their financial plans. Nearly half want guidance on saving and investing after leaving their workplace retirement plan.
15: Only half.
14: That's what it says here.
15: So what's the other half?
14: Yeah, what are they thinking about?
15: I want to know about the other half.
14: Yeah, they just want to fish.
15: I guess. Either they don't care, or maybe they've got it all figured out.
14: Maybe they've got it figured out. They don't need you.
15: They don't need me, because I've gotten 28% returns in the last year, and I've got 25% returns the year before that, and everything's great when the market's up, right? And that's it. It's a lot of people. It's funny, they go, and this is family or friends ask these kind of questions, right? Like, oh, the business must be really tough, like during recessions or when the stock market goes down. And so it's actually quite the opposite when you do comprehensive financial planning. You actually get more work, because the people that are leaning on an investment advisor only, a person that does just the investment piece, And that's
14: just
15: all,
14: buying stocks and bonds.
15: Well,
14: and stuff.
15: Yeah, but there's more than that. I mean, they're managing the portfolio for them, right? And they might have their IRAs, and they're giving some general retirement advice, like, "Oh, it's now time to take a distribution because you're 76, and here's your RMD and some basic stuff, but not comprehensive financial planning." They have it's not much to talk about during those times, except, "Oh yeah, we lost you $1 million, right?" Or your account's down 30%, but it's going to come back, right?
14: Yeah.
15: And so we're very, very busy, actually. During COVID was an example. That was the busiest year I've ever.
14: I'll bet. People want to know what's going on with their finances.
15: It was our best year for new clients. And I think our existing clients reached out more because they wanted to know, like, what are we doing? What's the game plan? And it helped us retain them more because we were in front of them a lot, virtually, of course, because of the nonsense from the government, the COVID nonsense.
14: Yeah.
15: And so the point is that we were so busy because they wanted to make sure all their other stuff was in order. In part, might have been the fear of COVID, right?
14: Like, yeah, right.
15: I mean, what's our average client? 60 plus years old, and they're hearing that this, you know, is
14: this killer.
15: People with with comorbidity, you know, anybody that's over 60 is definitely the target. And I think the big questions are, yeah, what about my portfolio? But what about my estate plan? Like, you're gonna die. You are gonna die. 100%.
14: Wait a second. Wait.
15: Yeah. And you are 100% going to pay some taxes, right? Next year. I'm assuming that you're above board and all that. And you're not lying on your taxes. Everybody pays taxes, right? So we have a lot to talk about, right? We are going to talk about your estate plan. And then you're also, you might get in an accident. It has nothing to do with like dying in 25 years, right? You might live for till you're 95.
14: Yeah. I plan on it.
15: Right, exactly.
14: I got to do this show with you, man. You're a little bit younger than me.
15: We'll keep on rolling.
14: Yeah.
15: And so the question is, but what about when you're in the hospital because you're motorcycle accident and your wife doesn't know what to do and you guys never sign a power of attorney, right? And how does she get access to that one bank account that you have all the money in?
14: Yeah.
15: The secret bank account that you don't tell her about.
14: Yeah. Yeah.
15: But, you know, the reason I'm saying it, because we just had a client this week say that she's like, "Oh, my secret bank." She says it every time.
14: Jokingly, but.
15: Yeah.
14: She's kind of like, jokingly.
15: Yeah, but it is in just her name. And she's like, "Well, my secret bank account, I can't tell you about, has $5,000 in there."
14: But also, there are those things that the spouse may or may not know about that you got
15: to. Well, yeah, because people check out and they also dole responsibilities to others, right? We've got the CIO and then we've got the CFO, right? So a lot of times the husband may be the CIO, chief investment officer.
14: Oh, okay.
15: So he may be the one that's making the decisions like, "Hey, this is the portfolio we're going to go. We're more aggressive on the Roth and we're going to do the stock portfolio. And this has this kind of, you know, it's more dynamic versus strategic," and we're explaining it. And the wife's just like, "I don't know, that's his thing," right?
14: Chief investment officer.
15: Yeah.
14: In my world, it's chief information officer in the radio world.
15: Right. The CIO.
14: Finance is different, right?
15: True. But then on the CFO side, she handles the accounting, the books.
14: That's chief finance.
15: Right. Like, she's like, "Yeah, we don't have any money in that checking account, honey. We can't write a check from that." Mm. "Oh, we don't? Oh, okay. Well, whatever. Wherever we should write a check to pay for this." And she's the one telling us, like, "Hey, we need 10 grand because we're going to go to Italy. And that's just the flights, right? And so we need money now."
14: Yeah.
15: You know,
14: yeah.
15: And then we want to actually do something there. And that's another 10 or 15 grand. And so we need that money distributed to our accounts. Can you send that over?" And he has no clue, right? So everybody has a role.
14: Yeah.
15: And that's okay. But I guess, you know, getting back to that discussion, I mean, I think comprehensive financial planning, we are coming up, I believe, on not necessarily deathly Great Depression times, but I think there's going to be a correction. And the question is, are you prepared for it, right? Mm. And I mean, not just with your investments, but all the other things that are happening, right, in your life. So do you have your titles to your properties and your LLCs and your trusts and operating agreements up to date? I'm surprised at the people we've seen that have $10, $20, $30 million net worth and they come in and they don't have an estate plan.
14: Wow.
15: And you're like, "Whoa, okay, so when are you going to work on that?" "Well, I'm fine. I'm, you know, I'm good health and I don't need, you know, I just haven't found a good attorney." And it's not been important to them, right? And they're not good in good health once you get to know them, actually. It's sometimes pretty funny. I'm like, actually, the heart attack, the type 2 diabetes, and the blood pressure medication you're on, and the stroke you had 5 years ago doesn't necessarily indicate pillar health.
14: Yeah.
15: So we might want to get this done because you do love your kids, right? You do love your wife, right? Yes, I do. Well, let's not leave an absolute mess for them.
14: Yeah.
15: They love you now, but they're not going to love you after they have to go through $20 million worth of real estate in six states. And then a lot of times, yeah, it's very gratifying work. And actually, for our financial planning clients, which we have switched to, we're the estate plans, we have a kind of a retainer agreement with our estate planning companies. So if we are going to do a revocable living trust or a will to our existing financial planning clients that are paying a flat fee, whether they do a will or trust or not with the company, there's no extra charge to them. Okay. So it removes that like conflict of interest that they think when like, oh, this guy's pitching an estate plan.
14: Right.
15: Making a cut of the deal and he works with its attorney firm and, you know, they're kind of giving him a little cut of the action, right? Yeah. No, nothing. We just want it done because you don't actually have a comprehensive financial plan if you don't have an estate plan. And you don't have one with a tax plan. And honestly, that those two things are the reason why a lot of people come to us because they're like, okay, well, I got a good investment advisor. He's pretty good. He's doing a pretty good job. You know, he's with a reputable firm. And I'm like, yeah. And I look at the portfolio. Yeah, it's not horrible. You know, he's grown and it's doing fine. But he's left all the other important things in your life. And they're frustrated because every time they go to ask a tax question, he can't answer it because the firm won't allow them to answer it. The CPA doesn't know the overall picture of the whole financial plan.
14: Yeah.
15: Because they're just looking at the tax return.
14: Yeah.
15: They're like, I don't know what you have. I mean, I see you made $200,000 last year, but I don't know. I mean, I had no idea that you had $3 million in an IRA. I know you got a couple rentals, but like, I had no idea that you're going to have this massive tax problem, a tax bomb in retirement. Like, so they're kind of not ignorant, but they're in the dark.
14: Yeah. That's an ignorance. That's a lack of knowledge.
15: Yeah, and they don't ask that question because, look, they're just the tax person.
14: Yeah. Just real quick, I know you were in, because you were a jet setter, you were in Mexico last week.
15: Mexico.
14: It was all business, by the way. Texted you because one of my employees was like, she's getting ready to retire, and she said, what is the age for RMDs? And I went, let me call Brian. Oh, wait, Brian's in Mexico. And I was like,
15: I
14: looked it up and it said 73. And I was like, don't hold me to this. This is what I found on the internet. But I think you have to, at 73, take the required minimum distribution.
15: So there's different ages. If she's born, so basically 73 and 75 are the new rules.
14: Okay.
15: So
14: that has changed because she goes, I think that's changed.
15: Yes.
14: I'm going to just have to tell you, dude, I got you on a leash. I mean, wherever you are, I'm going to have to call you when I need something.
15: I mean, I was in Mexico, so it's a little difficult. You know, you're in this, the problem is you're in this resort. It was a business trip, okay?
14: Yeah.
15: We had to go to meetings, and yes, it was.
14: Did you fly first class?
15: No, okay. I've flown first class one time,
14: okay.
15: And it was upgraded from a company, and it didn't cost me anything extra.
14: Okay. Okay.
15: No, that's not true. A second time I did it for $59, I was like, this couldn't be true. It was a little tiny trip. It was kind of nice for that little hour and a half trip. But hindsight, 2020, if I ever flew across the ocean, the pond again to like Europe, I probably would do
14: for the lay down, lay completely flat.
15: What is that? Is that business class?
14: Or no, that's first class.
15: That is first.
14: Because I just came back from Poland, business class. It cost my wife and me $7,500 there and back in business class. First class was $10,000 each.
15: Wow.
14: Yeah, 20 grand. So
15: that's insane.
14: More than twice.
15: Like, so I could buy a truck or I could.
14: I'd be like, I got to call Brian before I spend this kind of money. Make sure I'm able to do that.
15: We need to talk about the trip. We need to talk about that when you come back. That Poland sounds great.
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14: 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I was talking about this Yahoo Finance article, Brian, who they think that they know the questions retirees have for financial advisors. So just kind of wanted to fact check them and see if this is what you're hearing from your clients. This says about one third of people want advice on what to do with the money in their former employer plan. Is that true? A third of the people want advice on what to do with the money in their former employer plan.
15: Yeah, I mean, that's a pretty common question. People say, hey, I got this
14: their
15: money.
14: Former employee. Does that just mean what I'm doing with my 401k?
15: Yeah, I mean, if you get fired from the station, right? Which, I mean, that's possible. I mean,
14: yeah.
15: The way you act. I mean, yeah. You never know.
14: Yeah.
15: And then you've got this 401k sitting there, right, at your former employer. And so then you can roll it at that point to a traditional IRA or a Roth IRA.
14: Or I've taken another job. What do I do? I got you.
15: Right. You've taken another job. You don't have to take another job. You just quit and sit at home. I don't know what you're going to do. Yeah. But the point is you're not employed there. You have the opportunity to do something with it. And that's, I mean, typically, yeah, we have... I think we used to get some people that were interested in doing that, but now most of the clients that work with us are interested in a little more high-level advanced tax planning strategies, whether it's, hey, I'm making $1 million a year in income and I want to offset my tax and I'm tired of paying $400,000 in tax because I'm a business owner, or I want to sell my business for millions or real estate for X, right? We've got several people working on things right now where they're like, yeah, I'm going to sell the real estate for $2 million. I got the business for this and I'm just getting crushed in taxes. And so that's where, you know, one of our CPAs that are in staff actually in our office. And then I'll get involved with the planning piece and come up with strategies to be able to help people walk through that process. But yeah, I mean, if you want to help 401k, sure. We have over a dozen advisors across the country that can help with, you know, simple things like that. I mean, rolling a 401k is pretty easy. Come up with an investment strategy. It's important. I mean, you know, you have $1 million, $2 million left over from your other employer or even $500,000. We have advisors that can help with that and can walk you through making sure the investment strategy is good for you, making sure you have a good retirement strategy, if that's, you know, talking about Social Security and pension. Yep. And when do you take it and all those questions that people ask.
14: Interesting that my financial radio world came into light with me personally.
15: What do you mean?
14: Just the stuff I've learned from you over the years. Yeah. I was, Hannah and I, my wife and I, put in an offer on another business property. Mm-hmm. And we're looking at triple net leases.
15: Yeah, you told me.
14: And I was told that our offer was too low.
15: Well, that's good.
14: And I was like,
15: I mean, that's a good sign that you offered it low.
14: Well, yeah. And I was like, well, but that's
15: they
14: twice.
15: When you take it on your first offer, you're like, oops.
14: Yeah, right. No doubt. Well, no, but I told my real estate guy, I was like, but that's twice what they paid for it in 2021. And he goes, yeah, but they've got some other offers from people who are doing 1031 exchanges. And I said, what does that mean to me? And he goes, typically those will go higher. I was like, huh, that's
15: interesting. Yeah, because they have a timeline, then they have a deadline. But that doesn't mean they're going to give it away just because they have a 1031 exchange. I mean, I've got a client right now. He's got an offer for $1 million. Well, their gain is $1 million. I'm trying to think what back the property is selling for $3 million or something. And they're like, hey, Brian, what do I do?
14: Capital.
15: So we already have a special type of trust set up where it can defer the taxes. So it's actually
14: pretty, capital gains is what they're worried about, right?
15: $300,000 taxes in 1 year.
14: Oh.
15: And then he's got the money to pay for it, right? He's whatever, a net worth of almost $10 million. So it's fine. Like, he can handle that. But he also doesn't want to pay anything.
14: Yeah.
15: Right?
14: Well, yeah.
15: Because that's why I pay you. This is why he came. I did a tax seminar at the Jefferson Center. This is going back 6 years during COVID. Do you remember who was the governor at the time? During COVID. You got to remember the Virginia governor, man.
14: Glenn Youngkin?
15: No.
14: Before Warner? Mark Warner?
15: I'm blaming you. Like, you should know, right?
14: Hang on. I'll look it up.
15: Yeah, look it up. So anyways, there was like a minimum. We had like 100 plus people sign up for this workshop. I think everybody was just looking forward to doing something. We advertised it on our show. And
14: Ralph Northam.
15: Yes, Northam.
14: Northam, that's who it was.
15: Northam.
14: Yeah. He led the state during the COVID pandemic.
15: Yeah, he led us to practically bankruptcy. But anyways, so not a fan of Ralphie Boy. But anyway, so he basically had all these people signed up. I had all my employees. We had like, you know, six or seven of them, not all of them, but we had six or seven of them showing up to help coordinate the event. And it was this big thing we were doing. Anyways, he put out, you can't have any more than 10 people in a room.
14: Oh yeah. I remember that. Was that him?
15: We had, yes. Okay. That, and it was the day before our event.
14: Oh man.
15: We had 90% of our people cancel, but it was funny. The one client we did get the person I'm speaking with that has a capital gain, and they're the nicest people in the world. We love them to death. And we've easily saved him $1.5 million in taxes on 5-6 different strategies. Dang. And he's got you know, assets eventually sell, and they sold a business and sold real estate, sold a condo. Now I'm selling this commercial building. And even though Ralph tried to cancel it, we still end up getting two really amazing people from this workshop that we did.
14: Yeah.
15: And they're so nice. And
14: still with you.
15: And still with us. And after still all appreciative. Years, yeah. In fact, one of them was at the farm event, the barn event we did in June. You know, the funny thing is people come for he was yearning. And he has a big CPA firm. I'm not going to mention the name. It's the biggest in town. So Google CPA firms, they are on the first page.
14: Okay.
15: And they charge a lot of money. He was paying anywhere from $6,000 to $7,000 a year for his tax returns with investment, business real estate, and all that stuff. And zero strategy. He goes, I love when I call down there. They're nice. They're friendly for how much I pay. They should be.
14: Yeah.
15: Right? But no strategy. And he's been talking to him for years. I want to sell my, you know, my shares, my business, and I want to be able to sell the stock. And I got this condo. I got this real estate. I'm eventually going to retire. I don't want to work forever. I want to go play pickleball. You know, and I love my wife, my kids, my grandkids. I got like, I don't know how many grandkids. And
14: I want to fly to Canada to see my grandkid or whatever.
15: Whatever. Yeah. Right. Like, and they do that. And then, and they look great. They look healthy and young for their age because they're always active. They're outside playing tennis or pickleball or something.
14: Yeah.
15: And that's the point. Incredibly intelligent, by the way, was the president of a major company, right? Very much a professional. But you know what? I'm going to call him Bob but that's not his name.
14: Sure.
15: Bob
14: and Linda.
15: I asked him one time, like, we had known him for, we had been helping him for years. Like, so why did you hire? So like, what was it? Because at this point, he's going to tell me the truth. Like, we've become really close. And he goes, I can't be an expert at everything, you know? And he was that humble where he said, I can't. And I asked you really hard questions in the beginning and you had answers for him and they made sense. And I needed help with taxes because I wasn't about to give $1.5 million+ away, which isn't just $1.5 million. I mean, it's been years since he's been there. So like his money has grown. It's now that money that he would have paid is now 2.25, 2.5.
14: The cost potential basis.
15: Opportunity cost. Right. Yeah. So like, you know, if he saved over $1 million, then it's, you know, almost doubled. You're going, wait a second. So he's really, we're talking about And he's only in his 60s, so, you know.
14: Millions,
15: right. Yeah. But I think that's, you know, that's the point, is that people are yearning and looking for comprehensive planners. Now, Creekmore has, we have estate planning. We've got the estate planning in-house services for estate planning. We've got the CPAs and tax strategists to be able to help. And even if you're not that complicated, right? I mean, if you are extremely complicated, CEO of your company, and you've got hundreds of employees, you can handle that, right? It's, or you just, hey, I only have a little bit in my 401k and I need help managing that in all of the scenarios of, do I take Social Security? And what about my pension? And what about gifting money to my kids? And what about my will and trust and Medicare, which we had, I looked over the notes yesterday. An existing client, you're thinking, what do you do for a client that you've had for 3 years? Shouldn't you have fixed everything? Well, things change. Now they're Medicare age. So we're talking about their Medicare A, B, Plan G, Plan D.
14: Right. Yeah. Right? All that. Yeah.
15: Right. And we're talking about his
14: supplemental.
15: He's on his retiree plan and she's going to have to go off of it in 2 months. And they're like getting all these calls and mailers. And what do we do? Is Medicare Advantage better? I'm like, no, you need to talk to, we have an in-house Medicare specialist. By the way, she's also a CFP. She's a financial planner. Fiduciary, like she's not going to sell you this garbage.
14: Yeah.
15: Like we're looking out for your best interest in-house person. And, you know, they were like, hey, we want to gift some more money from the kids. What's the best way to do it? Let's gift the highest appreciated stock that you've owned for 30 years. The stock that was a legacy stock given to you. Like you have no cost basis on this. And they're like, oh, that's a great idea. And then when you're 70 and a half, we could gift something to the, you know, churches or nonprofits. So it was very little about their investments. And it was a 2-hour meeting.
14: Yeah.
15: There was just one subject to the next. We did have some small talk, of course, talking about, you know, and that's the thing. When you get to see people doing well and they get to go to Italy and Grand Canyon and they're telling about the rapids that they went down on and they're content with the decisions that we made for them. We changed everything on them, everything.
14: Yeah.
15: State plan.
14: Well, it was probably needed, necessary.
15: Obviously. Yeah, well, they didn't have one. He was a do-it-yourselfer, engineer type, right? Like, very intelligent. I figured it all out. But then he goes, this is a lot. Like, I've been well amassed a good amount of wealth. He inherited some money. Now it's a large amount of money. We're like, what do we do? And then, you know, we grow it another million in the last year or so. And you're like, hey, this is a compounding problem. Now I have a bigger required minimum distribution at 73. Like, okay, now I'm going to have a bigger tax, but thanks a lot, you know?
14: Yeah.
15: And so, but we literally went through everything, got rid of life insurance policies you didn't need and junky long-term care policies that were horrible and insurance salesmen had sold them all these junky.
14: Cleaning up.
15: Yeah, it's cleanup. It's a demo, right? Yeah. Which I'm in real estate. I do some real estate investments and you know what? Sometimes it's just cleaner to start all over.
14: You need cleaned up? Here's the number to call, 866-2-PLAN-4, 866-TO-PLAN, and the number 4.
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5: ABC News, I'm Wayne Cabot. President Trump wants to cancel war games planned this week with South Korea. But because these joint exercises have been planned for so long, he's ordering the Pentagon to cut them back, saying North Korea has not been a threat, even as military experts say that North Korea has been providing Iran with missiles. Iran now announcing bounties on the heads of U.S. soldiers, $30,000 dead or alive. Democrats in Washington are calling for an investigation into conditions on board the USS Abraham Lincoln. deployed in the Middle East for more than 200 days. Senator Ruben Gallego was a Marine in Iraq.
0: There's a deep, deep, deep mistrust of this leadership. The Secretary of Defense is absolutely not qualified to be leading the Department of Defense.
5: He was on ABC's This Week. Hamas, long considered a threat, a terror group by the U.S., sat down today with President Trump's son-in-law, Jared Kushner. The AP saying they met for 2 hours in Egypt. This is ABC News.
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14: Welcome back to Retire with Integrity, the show with Brian Bowen. He is the host. 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I'm Brett Sharp, and I was just talking to Brian. So still have the complimentary blueprint plans, right?
15: Yeah, the retirement blueprint, right? Which people are like, what is that? You know, sounds like I'm, what am I getting? I had one client, he's still with us after, I don't know, 10 years. He's like, I called in about that retirement blueprint, like, what is that thing anyways? I'm like, well, it's not really a thing. It's more of a process. Like, you're not going to walk away with, I mean, we could print off, you know, 87 pages of charts and graphs and tables that you're not going
14: to
15: read.
14: Or we can just show it to you in the conference room.
15: Right. Yeah. And that's.
14: And explain it.
15: Yeah. And explain it in layman's terms. And that's probably better. Because at the end, he's like, did I get the retirement blueprint? I'm like, yeah, the last like 4 meetings at 2 hours apiece, you got it. Yeah. But we're still not done. He was a mess. He had stuff all over the place. You know, 4 different so-called advisors, you know, one selling them insurance products with 4% fees, a CPA that didn't give me any tax advice. And the retirement blueprint is a comprehensive plan, right? And we're going to start with probably your estate plan because we kind of believe that's the foundation, right? You know, if you're building a house, you're talking to excavators, or you have a general contractor that has an excavating contractor,

0: rate. You got to get the utilities in, all the underground stuff, right? Somehow you got to have power.
1: Yep.
0: Whether you're putting solar in or whatever.
1: Yeah.
0: You need.
1: It's got to be run.
0: Yeah, it's got to be run. It's got to be gas. You're getting excavating. You're getting concrete work done. That's the estate plan. You got to have an estate plan. And, you know, half of the people that come in do not have one, or that's so old that it's worthless.
1: Right.
0: They're like, oh, I got revamped one from my two wives ago.
1: Yeah. Do you want her to get the stuff?
0: Not really sure that's valid anymore. Then usually in the language of a trust or will, it actually says it's not valid.
1: Oh, really?
0: And divorce.
1: Oh, okay.
0: Yeah. Yeah, it's pretty standard. Like the company we use, it's standard language.
1: Kind of good to know.
0: Yeah, I know. But it's kind of funny, though. They're like, yeah, I have one. I'm like, no, you don't.
1: Yeah.
0: But estate plan, right? That's we got to get that set up. And an estate plan is not just your will. You can have a will, trust, and all that, but you don't have a completed estate plan, right? The estate plan may be involving your business operating agreement, updating that, right? Like, yeah. Who owns it? Oh, my trust doesn't. It's me personally. Okay, so now when you die and your business worth $3 million, whatever, $5 million, $100 million, whatever you're worth, is like going to probate because you own it personally. So, or you're going to have to pour it back into the trust and there's all this work afterwards. So investment planning is part of that, right? You got to look at your investments. Do you have enough money to live on? And then tax planning, which is completely ignored typically. What are you going to do about these required minimum distributions? We just had a client come in and they're like, I don't need all this money in the IRA. I don't know why I saved it. Because I guess I didn't realize I was going to inherit this other $3 million. I had no idea my parents had that kind of money.
1: Yeah,
0: we had three siblings. We thought they were broke. They lived in this little tiny house in North Carolina that was...
1: Those are the ones you never...
0: Fallen down. Like, they wouldn't even fit... My dad wouldn't even fix the fence when we came over. Like, Dad, fix the fence. I mean, don't you have any money? And they act broke, driving the 30-year-old car, and they had $9 million invested.
1: Yeah.
0: He inherits $3 million. Now he's like, Brian, I don't even need this money. And we didn't know that, right? And so now we're like shifting gears going, well, you have the money to pay the tax. Let's do some tax strategies. Let's invest in some real estate. Let's invest in other things, oil and gas. There's other things, partnerships that you can offset the tax when we do these conversions so you don't pay as much and pay 16 cents on the dollar versus 42% on the dollar, right?
1: Dang. Yeah.
0: Okay, that's a better deal. Let's invest this money, get a tax deduction, convert the money, and now the money grows tax-free forever during your lifetime, 10 years for whoever inherits it, kids probably, grandkids, whatever. And now we also can look at the other things that are going on in your life, gifting. You have so much money you don't know what to do with. All right, we can gift it to the kids or to be gifted to charities. Is there a better way to, you know, do things? And then, of course, retirement decisions. We just had this client, same client we're talking about. They're not taking Social Security, but they started taking distributions. We're like, we need to turn on the Social Security guys. You guys just took out a bunch of distributions because you're telling me you want to travel and you want to do these things and you want to do all these wonderful trips, which is amazing. I love that when that's success for us as a financial planner.
1: That they're able to do the things they want to do in life.
0: They're able to do the things that they want to do and they feel comfortable spending the money. Because we also have the opposite. We have some people that are hoarders and don't ever spend a dime. I'm like, you can't take it with you guys. You can't take it with you. Like, you saved it so you can spend it later. Yeah. And they're like, well, that's great. But do I take Social Security? Does it make sense to do that? Should I? You know, and so we're going through that, you know, discussion. All of that is a retirement blueprint. And we have little boxes on the screen. And there's, you know, do you put 529 in for your grandkids? We talked about that, you know. So it was all very little talk about their portfolio. I don't know, maybe it was a 5-minute conversation. But the idea is a retirement blueprint is constantly being updated, right? You're constantly...
1: Well, there's constant changes in your life. Constant changes.
0: Right. And so it's like people like you.
1: Investments, divestments. Yeah.
0: Hey, I bought another property. I sold another property.
1: Bought in the new tractor. I sold it.
0: Whatever. Yeah. I mean, we need to update this, make sure everything is correct and you're on track, because people that constantly come in, because we got people that are busy and they're like, I don't need to see you, Brian. They're great. And then they come in only once a year, not because we're not reaching out to them, just because they're like, we're fine. We're doing good.
1: We trust you.
0: Yeah. And they come in. Oh my gosh. Our meetings are like 2.5-3 hours because there's so many changes that they
1: catch up on.
0: They didn't realize because we asked the right questions.
1: Yeah.
0: And they're like, oh, wow, I guess we did have a lot going on in the last year. Yeah. And That's why we need to see every quarter or twice a year.
1: Yeah.
0: So we can, you know, have these hour meetings and get it done appropriately at the time. But I mean, that's what a retirement blueprint is. And so somebody has $1 million saved for investment. We got advisors for that. We have somebody that, you know, we have advisors all over the country that can help with it, and locally here in Roanoke, you know, that have 500,000 saved for investment.
1: And right? That's not just all liquid. That's
0: yeah, they could pull their typically it's like money that they have in a 401k or retirement plan, gotcha, that sort of thing. But yeah. And then, you know, we have specialists like myself who typically work with someone that has a $5 million net worth or more, or they have some tax strategies that are, might be more advanced for some of our other advisors, and looking at, like, what do we need to do when I'm selling this business or real estate? Like, I want to know how to legally, morally, and ethically avoid the tax.
1: Yeah.
0: I don't want to just avoid the tax, because there's ways you can lie and cheat, and we're not talking about that. We're talking about you above board did some strategies that essentially the government allows, right?
1: Because they're not diversions, they're strategies.
0: They're strategies, because yeah, what the government does allow is you to reinvest your money. Why is there a tax deduction, or it help you on taxes when you reinvest your money? Think about this for a second. Because it goes back to the economy, right?
1: Mm-hmm.
0: You're not just spending it on a bunch of China goods at Walmart, which helps Walmart and helps some consumer goods in a sense. But you might be putting money into a real estate development, right? I mean, if you did, for example, a 1031 exchange, right? You have a $5 million capital gain. And that's a good problem to have, amazing problem, right? You bought it for X and you have a $5 million capital gain.
1: But you're in the 35% tax bracket.
0: Yeah, and so you go to sell, you're going to owe $1.5 million in tax approximately, right? So you do a 1031 exchange, and then there's a forward exchange and there's a reverse exchange. So the government's rules allow you to do a 1031 exchange to, you get 45 days to identify after you sell three properties. But you get to avoid and defer the tax. It's their rules, not ours.
1: Right.
0: Because you're reinvesting that money. Why is that good? Because that new money, that's, if it's $5 million capital gain, it's probably $8, $10 million, got moved over and now is in an apartment building, providing homes, right, for people that are transitioning or single, you know, younger people that are
1: moving. Which they're going to get taxes from.
0: Right. Yeah. The government's getting, the local government's getting taxes, right?
1: Yeah, yeah.
0: And you know, the investor is reinvesting and providing a nice space for someone. Hey, did you live in an apartment at one point?
1: Sure.
0: Of course, right? There was a time in life that you had to have.
1: Needed to, yeah. I was a kid, but yeah.
0: Right. And so, you know, the idea is that's where that, if you understand, like, what are these? People ask, well, what kind of tax rate? That's, if you just think about that, that's where they come from. Right, you're reinvesting it somehow. Now, you want to go buy your yacht, or I don't know, a bunch of dirt bikes, right?
1: Like, yeah,
0: I use an example, right?
1: Like, you want how about a $100,000 Ranger bass boat?
0: If you want to be like a fishing tour guide,
1: okay.
0: Now we're talking.
1: All right,
0: you could do that.
1: Yeah.
0: So that could be part of your retirement strategy, though, right? Like, you go buy this.
1: You got to be good at catching fish first, but yes. But
0: you are a good fisherman, right?
1: Yeah, I think so.
0: I mean, but definitely better than me. I mean, last time I messed with the fish hook for 30 minutes with my kids, I was like, I'm done with
1: it. I'm calling Sharp.
0: I can't.
1: Brett, come over here.
0: I can't do this. Yeah. This is just too tedious. But yeah, let's say, I mean, I'm assuming bass boats are like $250,000. You can get a really fancy one, I'm assuming, or $100,000. But let's say you bought a $250,000 boat, right?
1: Yeah.
0: In retirement, you're like, I'm going to show all these fancy guys how to fish.
1: You have all the fish finders I need.
0: Right. Yeah. You'll just find the fish, you chart, which is fun. I would, that's the kind of fishing I would like to do.
1: Yeah.
0: Let's go to the lake.
1: The live scans.
0: I pay the expert, bring some of my clients or friends.
1: Okay.
0: And you pay them a couple grand to catch all the fish that you hit, and then you have fun.
1: Yeah.
0: The last time I went boat with my two teenagers, they were teenagers at the time, and we rode around Smith Mountain Lake for a couple hours, I don't know, and nothing.
1: Yeah.
0: That was not fun.
1: Yeah.
0: But that's a tax deduction, right? You might use it for fun once in a while, for you personally, but you're also using it for your business, right? Brett's
1: big old bass
0: boat guide. I don't know, whatever it is. And that's a real legitimate.

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3: 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Brian, we were talking about this Yahoo Finance article. They were talking about retirees have questions for financial advisors. Here's what they want to know. I want to see if your clients have asked these same things. It says nearly 3 in 10 want a withdrawal strategy that turns their savings into retirement income. Only 30%, only 3 in 10, they want a withdrawal strategy that turns their savings into retirement income.
4: Who's asking these?
3: This is a Yahoo Finance thing. I would think 10 out of 10 would want that.
5: They think I'm just going to take, a retirement strategy, income strategy is very important.
3: This is people who think they can do it on their own without a financial advisor.
5: Yeah, it depends who they're asking, right? I mean, it depends how many they surveyed and all of those things.
3: Yeah.
5: Right? I think the thing that's happening that we're looking at, there's something called the Shiller PE ratio. You know, PE ratios, we've talked about that before, have we not?
3: Briefly.
5: What?
3: What are PE? What's that acronym?
5: Oh, my God. We don't talk about this very much because
3: Personal equity. Professional.
5: I'm going to see if you can guess. Do not touch that keyboard.
3: PE. Personal education.
5: Yeah, you're so close. I'm gonna call your wife and see if she can guess it. She's probably better at this.
3: What is it?
5: All right. So, well, PE ratio is just, it's a price to earnings ratio. It's basically a stock valuation.
3: I said that.
5: You didn't say the price. Get out of here. So it compares. So the specific one I'm talking about is the Shiller PE ratio. Yeah. And Robert Shiller, if you look him up, I think won Nobel Prizes and all this stuff. He's been Yale University, professor for years and years. And everybody kind of knows him on Wall Street. The Shiller Real Estate Index, got a real estate index, very popular. So the Shiller PE ratio, if you click on, just Google it right out there, and you can kind of see what the history of it is. And the last time it was 41, and now almost 41. It goes up and down every day, of course. Last time it was this high was, looks like, going back to the 2000. Yeah, 2001.
3: Huh.
5: Remember the dot-com bubble?
3: Yeah.
5: Yeah. Right in the middle of that.
3: Interesting.
5: You know, I guess history doesn't always exactly repeat, but it often rhymes. So
3: that's pretty deep.
5: So when you look at all the corrections, and I don't talk about investments very often, right? Just because, everybody's got an opinion about, do you invest this way or that way? I'm not going to

0: go on about specific investments, but I think you have to look at some big, broad indicators when we might have trouble coming our way, right? And what a price-to-earning ratio is saying is that things might be a little overpriced. For example, during January 2009, it was the Shiller PE ratio was 14.
1: Oh, wow.
0: Good time to buy, right? You know what the stock prices you could have bought some of these companies in January 2009, like Ford and GE's, some of these companies were selling for a couple dollars a share, right? I mean, a lot of people, if you had the wisdom to buy at this ratio, you would have had millions and millions.
1: My gosh, could you imagine?
0: Right, with a few $100,000. It's because your returns are exponential. So everybody's going
1: 400% return. I mean,
0: and some of it's more than that. It's thousands of percent return on some of them. So my point is that, you know, I think you just have to be very careful, right? And when you're looking at investments and trends, right? Like, oh, AI, it's going to take over everything. It's amazing. It's all these things. We also said that about the same thing about the dot-com bubble.
1: Yeah.
0: Right? The Cisco Systems and Qualcomm and some of these companies that are just not around anymore. And their stock went up to hundreds of dollars a share, and then they went down to $1 a share.
1: Yeah.
0: Or just completely gone.
1: Yeah.
0: Yeah.
1: So here's one of the things from that Yahoo Finance article. I think this is interesting stuff. It says, and you've hit on a couple of these, retirees are also seeking help with taxes, which you've talked about, long-term care planning, debt reduction, and estate planning. We've talked about estate planning and taxes, but the long-term care planning is a kind of a big deal too.
0: And it depends on your net worth. I mean, obviously, if you're worth $10 million, like, it's probably not that big of a concern to you because you're going to do what large companies do, like for health insurance, right? They self-insure. They might have Anthem, like, you know, if you work for, I don't know, just throw out GE, a division of GE or whatever, a large company.
1: Yeah.
0: Guess what? It's not Anthem that's writing the check for when you go to the doctor. It's not. It's GE.
1: Yeah.
0: Right? Or
1: it's true.
0: It is. It's self-insurance. Now, if you have cancer and the bill's $1 million, yeah, Anthem probably might be jumping in there depending on their underlying limit and the what amount that they step in, right? But they're administering the plan. So it's the same concept. If you're worth $10 million, like, obviously you probably don't need to look at that unless you have a specific need. But the other situation is, what if you only have $700,000 saved, right? And I say only, but that's still a lot of money to you because you have a pension, right, at work. You had a great pension. You work for the government. They provided all this pension. Like, your wife, she's getting a great pension coming up.
1: A 503B or something? Or?
0: Well, 403B. That's her retirement plan. But I'm saying her pension.
1: Right.
0: Is a defined benefit pension. And that is an income stream. It's going to be guaranteed and write a check. Right? We talked about when you were, you don't remember.
1: I do remember.
0: She remembers because it's her money.
1: All right.
0: But anyways, the point is, like, she, you know, when she.
1: It's a good memory, by the way, man. That was years ago when we first met with you.
0: Yeah, but so, I do remember some things. I can't remember what I ate for breakfast yesterday or lunch, but so, you know, when you are looking at that $700,000 you want to protect, right? Because if something happens, then you want your spouse to be able to be taken care of. So long-term care is important. The problem is long-term care insurance itself is very, very expensive. And it's also one specific need, right? If you don't use it, which I've had clients pay $50,000, $100,000, $150,000, $200,000 for long-term care insurance over 20, 25 years, and they just
1: a year
0: pass away. No, for over their lifetime.
1: Over their lifetime, yeah.
0: And they pass away instantly just
1: because
0: they had a heart attack, whatever, died.
1: Yeah. And then what happens to that?
0: Then, well, the insurance company got the money.
1: Wow.
0: And it's very similar to car insurance in a sense, right? You drive really slow, you know, and careful and all those things,
1: I'm
0: right?
1: A driver. Yeah.
0: And so
1: my wife says I'm an aggressive driver, but
0: oh really?
1: Yeah.
0: I don't see that.
1: Yeah.
0: But anyways, the point is if you drove for 30 years and you didn't have an accident and no one had to pay out because of you, right? You didn't have any claims. Oh man, I wasted $200,000 of insurance. It is a little different because the state does require you have liability, right?
1: Right.
0: But still, I mean, you're protecting your wife's or spouse's income stream. So there is, we like using something where if, let's say, you did not

0: use it for long-term care. It's not wasted. It goes to your spouse and family, your heirs. It wasn't just money down the drain. There is a return on your investment. That's the kind of long-term care that we're looking at versus just let's give it to this company and hope. Well, you don't want to hope that you go in a long-term care facility because that's no fun.
1: All right. Yeah.
0: But if we, you know, we do need it, we have it. It's excellent. I mean, when we've had some people, we've got clients that are, we've had to help them file the claims and stuff on these plans, and they're getting $12,000, $13,000, $14,000. It's great when it works. It's just a very small percentage of people.
1: Well, the last thing here, and we've only got 2 minutes, so this is a quick one, but this is maybe the most important one. Another major question that retirees are asking is whether their savings will actually last throughout retirement.
0: Will my money last?
1: Yeah. Yeah. It is whether my savings will last throughout retirement.
0: Everybody wants to know. And you know what's so funny?
1: That's the biggest question.
0: I thought that was just for someone that's, let's say, a millionaire, right? Like they have a million net worth. And once somebody gets, into $20 or $30 million net worth,
1: Then you're going to be okay.
0: Yeah. But even somebody that's got five or eight because they're like, I want to spend. And are we spending too much? Or, you know, because that's what our clients, that's a lot.
1: Because it can go quickly, man.
0: Yeah.
1: It can add up quickly.
0: Yeah, $25,000 trip here, $50,000 trip here. Like, you know, one of our clients just told about the, they're bikers. He's a big biker. And he was,
1: motorcycle or bicycle?
0: No, this is a bicycle, okay. A road bike.
1: Yeah.
0: And he did it in Italy. And they had like cheese and wine on the side. And they came along him. So when he got, you know, if he would have got injured or tired, they both did it together.
1: He could just slow down and grab a piece of cheese.
0: Yeah, he could be like, man, I'm a little thirsty.
1: That's amazing.
0: Ice water with some electrolytes.
1: That's the way to fly right there.
0: And I was like, how much did that cost? Yeah. If I'm going to Italy,
1: that's how I'm
0: going
1: to do. Yeah.
0: And he goes, it was so rewarding because they were able to get exercise and, you know, the dopamine fix and they got to see the countryside because that's all you have to do pretty much is look around you, right? You're not looking for crazy drivers, pretty much you're just going along the side of the road.
1: Yeah.
0: But it was so nice when we took a break. They're like, oh, you want some cheese, wine, or little sandwiches? And the Italian food was so good, and Italian wines. And I'm like, how much wine did you have on this trip? I mean, is there a point where you're drinking and driving?
1: Riding, yeah, whatever.
0: But it was several thousand dollars for this, right?
1: It can add up quickly.
0: But anyways, the point is that you start looking at that just because you have assets, how long will it last? And I said, we need to build in for all these trips that you're doing. You're not spending $8,000 a year or a month. There's no way. You add a $30,000 trip to Italy.
1: You're spending $50,000
0: right? Let's just add it in for 10 or 15 years because let's be real, like, at 80 years old, you're probably not doing that anymore.
1: Right.
0: I mean, it's just most of our clients, once they get in their 80s, it's hard for them to travel, right? And so let's do it while you can. 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